0: about 280 kilometres north of Alice Springs. Ms. Lees escaped after being bound with cable ties. Murdoch was charged with murder and attempted kidnapping, but died 12 months ago without ever admitting to the charges or revealing the location of Mr. Falconio's remains. In a statement, NT Police say the investigation will remain open until Mr. Falconio's remains are found.
1: Reform UK is seeking further security assurances as counter-terrorism police investigate the death of former Conservative minister turned Reform UK spokeswoman. 78-year-old Anne Widdecombe was found dead at her home in Devon last week. A 28-year-old South Yorkshire man who was originally arrested on suspicion of murder has now been rearrested on suspicion of commission, perpetration or instigation of acts of terrorism. Home Secretary Shabana Mahmood says the death raises questions about the security of those in public life.
2: Politics is a calling for those of us here, but it should not be a dangerous one. And so it is incumbent on the House and the government to work together to protect those who choose to serve.
1: Reform UK leader Nigel Farage has accepted an invitation to discuss the security of all Reform politicians and non-MPs. New figures show a net migration loss of 28,500 people from New Zealand to Australia in December last year. According to figures released by Stats NZ today, 19,000 people made the move from Australia to New Zealand in 2025, while 47,500 moved the other way. The average net migration loss from New Zealand to Australia was about 30,000 a year from 2004 to 2013 and 3,000 a year from 2014 to 19. Snow has fallen across elevated parts of Tasmania overnight. The Bureau of Meteorology says a series of cold fronts are pushing across the state. It's forecast a third front will deliver further snowfalls tomorrow. Police are urging motorists to drive to the conditions and be adequately prepared before travelling to the state's elevated areas. It follows a rescue when a group of motorists became stranded in the Central Highlands on Sunday due to snow. And raising awareness for the non-binary identity and celebrating the diversity. It's the aim of today's International Non-Binary People's Day. The day also seeks to bring attention to the challenges faced by the community. Turning to sport, Melbourne Storm star Cameron Munster is set to be sidelined for 4 to 6 weeks. The NRL club has confirmed Munster will undergo surgery on his knee after sustaining a cartilage injury. The 31-year-old did not line up for the Storm on the weekend following the State of Origin decider last Wednesday.
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12: 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Some people like the old songs. Some just like the new songs.

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1: 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That's only because I don't actually put any effort into the show, as it probably tells.
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2: Hello, I'm Laura Devoy. Air raid sirens have sounded in Bahrain hours after the US launched a fresh wave of attacks on Iran. Tehran has previously targeted American military sites in Gulf countries, including Bahrain, in retaliation to US strikes. Overnight, Bahrain accused Iran of targeting civilians with missiles and drones, though claimed a number had been intercepted and destroyed. Origin Energy will refund more than 4,500 customers over $270,000. The Australian Competition and Consumer Commission launched an investigation into allegedly misleading representations regarding Origin's ongoing Saver residential electricity plan. It was concerned Origin made statements in both the plan's terms and conditions and customer bills that represented charges would be lower than its basic plan. Origin has not admitted to breaching Australian consumer law, but is providing refunds in response to the ACCC's investigation. Australia's superannuation call centres have been found to be wanting when it comes to customer service. Shannon Kirkwood has the details.
3: 20 major Superfund call centres were subject to 1,000 mystery shopper calls by consumer advocacy body Super Consumers Australia and Customer Service Benchmarking Australia. The assessment determined no fund performed strongly with an average customer experience score of 49.9%, while none of the funds scored above 55%. One of the country's largest superfunds failed to answer 90% of calls. Empathy and support was found to be lacking from many funds, including for those customers urgently seeking access to super after distressing events. The assessment was in response to concerns of persistent harms among consumers due to poor customer service across super funds.
2: New South Wales police have charged the alleged coordinator of the kidnapping and murder of an elderly man. Chris Bagzarian was allegedly taken from his Sydney home in a case of mistaken identity in February. His remains were found 10 days later. Detective Superintendent Andrew Marks says a 32-year-old man was arrested in Lithgow in the New South Wales Central West last Wednesday.
4: What I can say is that it is an organised crime network. I'm not going to go into specifics of where they're located or who they are, other than to say that we are investigating that link, and we are continuing to investigate that those that are responsible that took out a contract to kidnap a elderly person, not Mr. Bagzarian, but another person.
2: Another three people have also been charged, bringing the total number to 11. Australians will soon have access to a life-saving device in more locations. Every day, more than 80 Australians experience a cardiac arrest outside hospital. Their chances of survival fall significantly for every minute without CPR and defibrillation. St John Ambulance has developed a new pocket-sized defibrillator designed to make the device more accessible. Paramedic Sally Fenton says cardiac arrests can happen without warning.
5: And too often the biggest barrier is simply that the defibrillator is too far away. So if we can get one to the patient in those first few minutes, it gives them the best possible chance of survival.
2: Turning to sport, in tennis, Alex de Minaur has reached a career-high ATP ranking despite a disappointing Wimbledon campaign. The Australian is now ranked number 5 in the world behind Jannik Sinner, Alexander Zverev, Carlos Alcaraz and Felix Auger-Aliassime. De Minaur reached the fourth round of Wimbledon, where he lost to Flavio Caboli. It's the first time in 17 years an Australian man has been ranked in the top 5.
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We are also on demand, which means all you have to do is go to the station's website by Googling Connect FM 100.9, find the show you want to listen to, and press play. It's that simple. This means you can listen to us at any time, anywhere. And if you miss one of our shows, you can go to the website and listen back later. It's just that easy. The aim of my show is to let you know about some of the great things that are happening in our area each week. I hope you all had a great weekend and that you're settling back into the working week okay. For those of you who are working, some might be still on school holidays. It is the second week of the school holidays. I've actually just been away. Just been to Africa for 3 weeks with Linz, and we went to Tanzania and Kenya and Victoria Falls, which was just an amazing, amazing experience. We got to see lots of animals. We went on two safaris, one in Tanzania and one in Kenya. We crossed the Serengeti and did lots of touring around there and seeing so many different animals. It was truly incredible. And then we went to the Maasai Mara and we got to hang out with some Maasai people in some of their villages and see them tending to their cattle and their animals. And honestly, it was just a once-in-a-lifetime experience, and I'm just so glad we got to go. And we got back safely, so it was great to always see the flying kangaroo and get back to Australia. It was just such a great experience. So I'm over the jet lag, and I'm back in the hot seat here at Connect FM, and I couldn't be happier. So I hope you all had a great weekend as well. It was cool, and I'm adjusting to the cooler temperatures here. When I left Sydney, it wasn't too bad, but it's actually, it is winter now, isn't it? We do live in a great area where there's so many great things happening. We've got beautiful park areas, lots of things that we can go and enjoy, and I hope that me showing you some of these things and in our show means that you can get out there and get involved in some of these things. We're very, very lucky to live in this community that we live in. If you know anybody of interest that might be interesting that I haven't interviewed, let me know. rlblivinglocal@gmail.com, or you can message me at livinglocalruthlabar on Facebook or Instagram. I would love to hear from you. And I do just want to have a great shout out to the people that I did tour with. We were with an amazing group of 14 Aussies, and we just had a great time. So if you're listening in Adelaide, or if you're listening in Batemans Bay, or down in Geelong, or up in Newcastle, hello to all of you, and I will give you a special shout out when we do an Africa show in a few weeks. Yes, I will be talking about my trip a little bit more in detail. But today, I am speaking to Trudy. She's from Padstow Community Care, just across the road from here, on Cahors Road at Padstow. It is a great place where people can go and experience genuine support, encouragement, and practical assistance. And I love letting you know what they're doing over there, as well as find hope for the many challenges that life might bring. Some of the things that they offer include emergency relief, financial counselling, counselling, the food and life. They've got the Renew Shop, and they've got a no interest loan scheme as well. They just do some awesome things in our community, and Trudy works over there, and she's going to be here to tell us about some of the things that are going on over there, and I can't wait to bring this chat to you a little bit later. I'll also have some stories about the local area, things happening that you might need to know about, including some council news and police news, and I'll also be playing some awesome music as well. How can I not play A Double Shot by Bonnie Tyler, who sadly passed away last week? Here is It's a Heartache.

0: That was a beautiful double shot by Bonnie Tyler, who passed away last week. Her real name was Gaynor Sullivan, and she was a Welsh singer-songwriter known for her husky voice. Total Eclipse of the Heart was her biggest hit and sold over 13 million copies worldwide. What a great song that was. And before that, it was It's a Heartache. We'll be right back after these sponsor and community announcements to hear from Trudy. 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
0: 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Hello to all my friends and family who tune in when they can, when they're overseas and interstate. Huge shout out to Sally, who's in Melbourne, and my two brothers, Pete in Perth and Ian in Ballina, and all my new friends I met on my trip in Africa who are scattered around Australia. Hello to you guys. I was able to actually click play and listen to my show when I was away because we are on demand. So that was pretty cool, listening in Africa. And for all the listeners locally, from Bankstown to Milperra, East Hills to Condal Park and everyone in between, a big hello to you. I'll be speaking with Trudy soon, but first, here is a song that I think relates to Padstow Community Care, and it's by John Farnham and it's called Help.

0: I thought that song was an appropriate one to play. That was John Farnham with Help, and I think that's a great song leading into my interview with Trudy, who's from Padstow Community Care, who do a lot of helping of people in our community. Here's Trudy. So in the studio today, I have Trudy from Padstow Community Care. Thanks for coming in, Trudy.
1: Thanks for having me.
0: Big walk across the road, I know. It's lovely to have you here. Tell us about Padstow Community Care. Tell us a little bit about what you guys do over there.
1: Not a quick answer. Padstow Community Care has been around for over 40 years now, and we provide a significant range of services, especially for a small charity, and are continuing to expand on that where we see need in the community. So we have low-cost groceries, we have an op shop, we have a subsidised cafe, we have emergency relief where we help people with food, bills, medical expenses. We have financial counselling, we have counselling, and we have financial capabilities. We also have a seniors advocate that is helps our senior community try and navigate the chaos that is our aged care system.
0: That's a huge one, I'm sure.
1: Huge.
0: Because that is a big one to navigate. So you guys do a lot, basically.
1: Yeah.
0: There's a lot of things you cover. So what has been happening over there lately?
1: So we recently had our monthly In the Know session. So we have a seniors hub every Wednesday at the cafe. So anyone that is 60 or above can come and get a free coffee, have a chat, sit around, meet people. We found that coming out of COVID that there was a lot of disconnect, in particular in the older community. So we decided to start something where people could just feel really welcomed and they can come and grab a coffee and nobody's going to be pushing them out the door or expecting them to spend more money. So, and then out of that came our In the Know sessions. So the first Wednesday of every month we have an information session. Last month, unfortunately, our speaker had to cancel at the last minute, and so we had a impromptu get to know you and what would you like coming up in other sessions.
0: That's a great idea though too, because that gives you good feedback.
1: 100%.
0: About what people want to know about, yeah.
1: And it gave us some ideas that we hadn't thought of, which was really useful. So one of the ones was the seniors are concerned or interested, wanting some answers around AI. So we'll be looking at providing a session around AI in the coming months.
0: That's good. Yeah. I even thought simple things, and you may have done this, I don't know, but helping with phones and technology.
1: We do that every year.
0: Right.
1: So what we do is a group of kids from the youth group that go to Padstow Baptist, they come and give up their morning and we pair them up. And so you have to register so that we pair up Android with Android users and iPhone with iPhone.
0: Sure.
1: And our young people sit around and show our older generation how to get the best.
0: That is
1: out
0: very
1: of their
0: good.
1: Phone.
0: Yeah.
1: And it's really cool.
0: Yeah,
1: it's a really good session.
0: I really like that. And the fact that they're helping out too.
1: 100%.
0: So good. So you recently shared something on Facebook, which is why I reached out, because I love the name of it. It's called Pathways of Hope. So can you tell us a little bit about what this is about and what it offers and who is it for?
1: So Pathways of Hope is a mission statement basically of Padstow Community Care. So with what we do, we don't just want to, we never want to give a hand out, we want to give a hand up. And so we have tried to create as many pathways as possible to help people out of the situations that they're in. Often when people come to us, they have lost hope, and they feel really, really hopeless in their current situation. And so that's why when I talk about our services, we have so much

0: any, because there's more than one way to get that hope back. And so, you know, financial counselling, just assistance, and sometimes, truly, sometimes just someone to listen.
1: Yeah. I think sometimes, yeah, it's that having that place to chat safely and getting it out of your brain rather than having it rattling around, because the problem often seems bigger in your mind.
0: 100%.
1: So if you can actually talk that through with someone, so that's really important.
0: And I think too, some of, you know, we deal with people that feel very invisible in society sometimes, and so part of giving back hope is seeing somebody. And one of the strongest points of Padstow Community Care is that everybody is of value. And so we really, really try to speak value, whether that is with the way the shops look, whether that is the fact that we buy really good coffee for the coffee cart. It's not just a pod coffee. All of those things are just because we value people and we want people to know that they're seen and they're valued.
1: And that they matter.
0: Yep.
1: So important. I think sometimes we take it for granted because I'm involved in a lot of community groups and church groups and things like that. So I think I take that for granted that we've got that support network. So I think it's really important for people to know there are groups to get involved in. And if every Wednesday it is coming down and having a coffee and having a chat with people, that's a network.
0: Absolutely. And not only that, like, yeah, the coffee is free for anyone 60 and above, but anybody can come.
1: That's right.
0: We also have what we call pay it forward coffees, so that if you can't afford a coffee, there's no barrier to come and sit and enjoy a coffee, because we have a board and people have paid for your coffee. So
1: that is so good.
0: Yeah.
1: And also to the value in that you don't have to move on, like and fair enough, some businesses need the seats for people to come in and pay, and they're paying rent and whatever, but how lovely it is that people can just come and have a coffee and feel like they can sit.
0: 100%. And they will have people that will come and, you know, we've watched over the time of the Seniors Hub, we've watched communities grow. We've watched groups and the group will change every week. So it's not like you're getting these little clicks
1: yeah,
0: at all.
1: Yeah, good. Yeah.
0: It's people will just be having conversation and there's so much laughter and
1: so good.
0: It's really good. I've had people come in and are shocked by the atmosphere on a Wednesday morning. It's really cool.
1: That's really great. That must make you feel so awesome.
0: Yeah, it's really good. It's
1: and
0: really
1: everyone good. That works over there, it must make them feel really good. So I guess you haven't really got a figure on how many people you think you've helped over the years.
0: Would be really, really hard. Absolutely in the thousands and thousands. And to be honest, there'd be people that we wouldn't even know, because I remember during COVID when we had to have the op shop closed, when we reopened, like there were people that came in after we reopened, and I remember more than once hearing people go, "This is my sanctuary. This is the place where I can come and spend an hour wandering and nobody bothers me. I just can get lost in my own little world." So it's even things that we wouldn't have known or be aware of.
1: That's right, and that's true too. Things that are happening behind closed doors and sowing that seed, I guess, of help and care, I guess, which
0: that's
1: is
0: it.
1: Really important. Yeah. Yep. So what's coming up next? What's one of the next things? Or
0: so
1: things
0: one of the next things is our August in the Know is Here Today, Thrive Tomorrow. There's a whole heap of new research about the importance of healthy hearing and how it can actually impact dementia. And so Hearing Australia are coming, so that's on the 5th of August. We've got a couple of new programs that we're looking at running. One of them we're calling In the Flow, and it's similar to our In the Know, but it's an active thing. So we're looking at our first group. It'll be the third Wednesday every second month, and we're looking at our first group being a gardening group that have a community garden at Reesby. They're going to come and speak and stuff.
1: Oh,
0: so
1: wow.
0: We're really excited about that.
1: That's a good one. I like that.
0: Yeah, we're really excited about that. And we have another one called Breaking Through, which is going to be geared towards women that have DV survivors or are at risk of homelessness or are looking at re-engaging, re-entering the workforce. And we're running a 10-week course that will cover things like budgeting and things like resume writing and what kind of interview process and providing them with an outfit to attend to their interview and
1: wow.
0: That. So we're looking at
1: where
0: doing
1: do you guys
0: well.
1: Get all these ideas? That's fantastic.
0: Yeah.
1: I love that one.
0: Those ones, they literally come out of just the other work that we do and we see gaps and you find gaps.
1: Yep.
0: And so we go, okay, we think this is a gap. Let's test it.
1: So the one, that one for women, when's that kicking off?
0: We're in the prep stages at the moment. Sure. And so we're hoping that it'll be the fourth term. So we're going to run it during the school term. It'll only be one day a week and within school hours so that none of those are a barrier to it. And it'll only be a small group. So it'll only be about six women. So I'll probably come over and spruik that and when we start.
1: Let us know so we can plug that for you, because that one, there is a massive gap there. And that's a really important one. Yeah. So good on you guys for coming up with these brilliant ideas. And that's why we love having you literally across the road from us here at Connect FM. And I can get you to come in. I hope you enjoyed that interview with Trudy. What a legend. They do some amazing things over there and they're continuing to do some awesome work. And when we get some more info on especially that one that they're doing for women in Term 4, I will let you know. I think that's a great concept and they come up with these brilliant ideas. And that's why I love having them in here to tell us about what's happening over there at Padstow Community Care. 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
1: 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Some police news now. Robbery and Serious Crime Squad detectives have charged four teenage boys after a man was seriously injured in Sydney's southwest earlier this month. Just before 2 a.m. on the 6th of June, emergency services were called to Banksia Avenue, Greenacre. Following reports, four boys, allegedly armed with bladed weapons, had forced entry into a home, assaulted a 23-year-old man and demanded cash before leaving in a dark coloured SUV. On arrival, police located the 23-year-old with severe injuries to his left hand. He was treated by New South Wales ambulance paramedics and taken to hospital, where he remains in a stable condition. Four other occupants of the home, a man and a woman in their 40s and two males aged 16 and 19, were not injured. A crime scene was established by Bankstown Police Area Command before the investigation was handed to State Crime Command's Robbery and Serious Crime Squad under Strike Force KMOV. Following extensive inquiries from about 5 a.m. on Thursday the 2nd of July, Strike Force detectives, with assistance of Public Order and Riot Squad and other specialist units, executed search warrants at addresses in Cairns, Georges Hall, Eagle Vale, Oran Park and Gregory Hills. Four teenage boys, aged 16 and 17, were arrested and taken to Bankstown and Narellan Police Station. The 17-year-old boy was charged with seven offences, and the second 17-year-old boy was charged with specially aggravated break and enter and commit serious indictable offence and participate in criminal group. And the third 17-year-old boy and 16-year-old both were charged with specially aggravated break and enter and commit serious indictable offence and participate in criminal group. Thank you to our wonderful police who do awesome work, and we're so grateful for the work they do in trying to keep our community safe. Don't forget, Bankstown Bites is coming up soon on the 24th of July between 5 and 9pm, which is a Friday night, and Saturday the 25th of July from noon till 6pm. It's a great food festival and it's back and celebrating 21 years. You can taste the world with us at this exciting multicultural event, experience tantalising tasting tours and watch cooking demos with celebrity chefs, plus plenty more. Hope you can get along to that. We will be there on the Friday night and also the Saturday afternoon, and we're pretty excited about that. It's at Griffith Park from 5 till 9pm on the Friday night, and on Saturday afternoon, Olympic Parade and Griffith Park between 12 and 6pm on Saturday. Keep that date in your diary. Here is a great song, and I love this one. It's End of the World by Miley Cyrus.

0: I love that girl's style. That's Miley Cyrus with End of the World, and I hope you enjoyed that song. I love her stuff. Sip and Speak Up, responding to racism workshop is coming up for Canterbury Bankstown community members. You can join them for a cuppa and enjoy a delicious selection of multicultural teas while you learn how to confidently recognise, respond to and safely challenge harmful or racist behaviour. Some of the outcomes that they're looking for is to understand how racism, privilege and bias can affect people in different ways, learn simple and practical ways to respond to or speak up against racism, build skills to safely support others using the 5Ds approach, and learn how to respond safely and respectfully to racism in the community. This is on Tuesday the 25th of August between 10 a.m. and 12:30 p.m. at the Brian Brown Theatre Function Centre at 80 Rickard Road, Bankstown. Bookings are essential for this one, so if you do want to go, you need to book, and you can go to visit cb.city/bystanderintervention if you're interested in going to that. And something else with some news for the council. A clean park actually starts with you. You can help keep the community tidy by cleaning up your rubbish when visiting your local park. It really isn't that hard. I have seen some things on social network pages recently where people are just leaving rubbish behind or even just dumping it outside of cars, which is just not on. Notice something that needs a bit of a clean? Let council know by reporting it to their team online via cb.city/report it. We'll be right back after these sponsor and community announcements. 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
2: We all know the risk of breast cancer. 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So, when you get to 40, get to the doctor. Cancer detected early is potentially curable.
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0: 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Thanks for listening today. The AFP and New South Wales Police Force are seeking public assistance to help identify a person believed to be responsible for writing more than 100 letters over the past decade to a wide range of high-profile people, including federal and state parliamentarians, religious organisations and community leaders. The letters, which were sent between 2015 and 2026, and some of which constitute harassing or threatening behaviour, have been seized and undergone forensic examination. Detectives from New South Wales Police Security Investigation Unit are investigating this matter, while the AFP's National Security Investigations Team is investigating specific correspondence to federal parliamentarians and community groups. As part of their ongoing inquiries, investigators have released images showing examples of the distinctive handwriting featured in the letters. The printed handwriting featured in the correspondence consists of the prominent capitalisation of the letters F, L, T, N and H. The author has also referred to themselves as Scorpio or Bullet. The author also included newspaper clippings, including snips of headlines and images of prominent people, while much of the writing focuses on matters of national affairs and significant community interest. New South Wales Police Force Acting Superintendent John Wake said police are closing in on the offender but need the community's help. He said, "We believe the offender is of Caucasian appearance and in his 60s, so we are appealing to the community if they recognise any of the symbols or names in the letter excerpts and can relate them to someone of that profile to please let police know. We are determined to bring this person to account because their behaviour is certainly offensive and at times threatening, and people deserve to be able to go to, about their work without being subjected to threats. We have real concerns about the content of these letters, and people in public life deserve to go about their jobs or careers without being subject to harassment or threats, said Superintendent Robertson. Our investigations are into allegations of criminal behaviour, but we also have concerns about whether the person responsible for them has access to appropriate health and support services. I'm going to try and put these pictures up on my Facebook page. If you recognise any of these, you need to contact Crime Stoppers on 1800 333 000. Here is John Farnham with Beyond the Call.

0: I love that song, That's Beyond the Call by John Farnham. He was one of my favourites as I was growing up, and I went to see him many, many times at the Entertainment Centre with my big sister, Judy. Shout out to Judy, who's travelling around Canada at the moment. Miss you, Jude. Hope you're having a great time. Do you know anyone who has a good story to tell, or do you have anyone you know that's part of a sporting club or local group or might own a business that might be of interest to others? Please let me know by emailing me at rlblivinlocal@gmail.com or contact me via my Facebook or Instagram page, Ruth Labar Live and Local. I want to hear from you about anyone that's in the local patch that we aren't aware of that you might want us to let people know about. I hope you enjoyed hearing from Trudy today from Padstow Community Care. They do amazing work across the road there. We love what they do and we're so glad that they're part of our community here. We'll be back on Thursday between 11 a.m. and 12, where I'll be here to chat about local news and things that are happening and also play some great music. And I'll also have my likes and don't likes. Plenty of those I've been able to catch up with while I was away. Plenty of things on our Facebook pages and council pages to keep me busy getting my show prepared for Thursday. Don't forget, we've got a great variety of shows on Connect FM. Tonight we have Dave Grosvenor, one of our newest presenters with Life is What Happens. And after that, John Deering has his show Reeling in the Years. And after that, Scotty has his love song show. So glad to be part of an awesome team here at Connect FM. 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To play us out, I'm playing a new song by the amazing Erin Mortimer, who we've had here in the studio as well. It's a beautiful song, another one for her dad, and it's called Immortal. Here it is now. Have a great few days, and I'll speak to you Thursday.
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1: 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This show ain't no good. Oh, what do you know? It is time once again for the R&B experience. Mark Flanagan with you. I'm the guy who can do a weekly radio show and make it look completely effortless. 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
7: Hello, I'm Laura Devoy. A University of Melbourne professor says he's had to install cameras around his home and take on extra security at work after protesters targeted his office. The incident occurred in 2024 with pro-Palestine protesters taking issue with Stephen Prower's partnership with Hebrew University. He says the protesters occupied his office for about 90 minutes and some followed him when he tried to move to another building. Professor Prower told the Royal Commission into Anti-Semitism and Social Cohesion today, he feared it could have been a terrorist attack.
8: I don't know what their intentions were, but when a Jewish person with some experience of what happens in Israel sees a Mach person, you can only see their eyes. The rest of them are covered with a keffiyeh. This is a classic terrorist pose, if you like.
7: The Islamic Revolutionary Guard Corps says it has attacked two oil tankers, which it claims were deceived by the US to turn off their navigation systems while transiting Omani waters. The IRGC says the tankers ignored repeated warnings. Earlier this morning, the United Arab Emirates claimed Iran targeted two of its oil tankers in the Strait of Hormuz. It says one crew member was killed and eight were wounded. Major tech platforms have been exposed for having significant gaps in their response to online sextortion. eSafety has found young men aged 18 to 24 were the most common victims. Instagram and WhatsApp were the most cited platforms of concern for the complaints, with Apple's iMessage and Snapchat following close behind for users under 18. Speaking to the ABC, the eSafety Commissioner, Julie Inman-Grant, outlined some ways platforms could improve their responses.
9: They could use a little language analysis technology. They don't have appropriate reporting pathways. They're just not hardening the platforms enough. They're making children very vulnerable, and it's all about maintaining profit.
7: The Victorian Premier has dismissed the latest polls, which show One Nation ahead. Commissioned by Trades Hall, the Redbridge poll shows One Nation on 27% of the primary vote, the Coalition and Labor tied on 26%, and the Greens on 12%. Jacinta Allen says she's not concerned.
10: The Victorian community doesn't elect their members of Parliament to sit around and examine opinion polls. They expect their members of Parliament to get on and get things done that supports people every single day.
7: The state election will be held in November. Human Rights Watch is urging Thailand not to forcibly return detained Chinese dissidents to China. At least four Chinese dissidents detained at an immigration detention centre in Bangkok face possible deportation amid pressure from Beijing. The Thai Prime Minister is scheduled to visit China later this week. A Thailand advisor at Human Rights Watch says other dissidents who have been forcibly transferred to China faced persecution, torture and other ill treatment. And the Spirit of Tasmania 5 has departed the Port of Hobart today, headed for its home at Geelong as it continues to undergo testing. It follows 5 weeks of local fit-out work and moves the vessel a step closer toward its long-delayed launch. Turning to sport, matches on Christmas Eve and Boxing Day headline the next season of the Big Bash. Cricket Australia has today released the schedule for BBL 16, which will get underway in India on the 12th of December. The Melbourne Renegades will host the Hobart Hurricanes in the first Christmas Eve BBL game in 4 years, and the Sydney Sixers will play the Brisbane Heat on Boxing Day. There'll be matches every day except Christmas Day for 34 days.
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7: 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A lot has happened to me and it makes me feel sad. A stranger came and told me I couldn't live at home anymore. They said I needed to go somewhere else so I would be safe. I moved to lots of different homes and schools. I had no friends. School was hard. I couldn't do my homework because I was a dumb kid. But then something awesome happened. I was put with a new family and I started to feel better. I had my own bedroom and my tummy was full all the time. They hug me. And I like how at dinner time we sit down and eat together. 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
2: Hello, I'm Shannon Kirkwood. The Communications Minister says big tech must do more to protect young people from online sextortion. eSafety has found young men aged 18 to 24 were the most common victims. Instagram and WhatsApp were the most cited platforms of concern for the complaints, with Apple's iMessage and Snapchat following close behind for users under 18. Minister Annika Wells says the requirements of big tech are clear.
3: They have the tools, they have the resources, and yet they are choosing not to use them with full effect. My message for big tech is this. There are no excuses here. Big tech is required under Australian law to protect Australians online from illegal material or face fines of up to $54.6 million.
2: Tests are underway to determine if a sick migratory seabird found in Queensland has H5 avian influenza. The giant petrel was found at Noosa Main Beach and is now in quarantine. Results aren't expected until next week, and if confirmed, it will be the first case of the deadly strain of bird flu in Queensland. Consumer Group Choice says it welcomes the outcome of an investigation which will see thousands of energy customers receive refunds. Laura Devoy has more.
4: Choice says its complaint to the ACCC against Origin centred on claims about savings. Today, the Australian Competition and Consumer Commission has announced Origin will refund over $270,000 to more than 4,500 Origin ongoing Saver Plan customers. Origin has not admitted to breaching Australian consumer law, but says it's providing refunds in response to the ACCC's investigation. Choice says this outcome highlights the need for the introduction of a new energy consumer duty, so energy retailers are required to deliver fair outcomes for consumers.
2: The United Arab Emirates has condemned Iran, accusing it of a deadly attack on two tankers in the Strait of Hormuz. The UAE has described yesterday's attack as brazen. It says Iranian cruise missiles targeted two national tankers, killing an Indian crew member and wounding eight others. The dispute over the Strait of Hormuz continues. US President Donald Trump has announced the US will impose a 20% charge as part of its new blockade. Overnight, the US carried out further attacks against Iran's Revolutionary Guard Corps. President Trump says despite the ongoing strikes, Tehran still wants to make a deal. In far north Queensland, domestic and family violence victim survivors will have access to specialised support for a further year. The state government has announced an extension of funding for the Cairns Domestic and Family Violence Co-Responder Team. It consists of 25 frontline staff who ensure victim survivors receive immediate specialist support across the Cairns region. CEO of Relationships Australia, Queensland, Natasha Ray, says the funding certainty strengthens the response for victim survivors and supports better outcomes over time. Remaining in Queensland, and police are seeking dash cam or CCTV footage which may help with the investigation against a man accused of the domestic violence murder of his partner. Daminder Singh was remanded in custody when he appeared in Toowoomba Court yesterday. Police allege he strangled Yana Armstrong after they got into an argument over their four-month-old baby before he dumped her body off a cliff west of Brisbane last week. Turning to sport now, Gold Coast has re-signed Jed Walter on a three-year deal, which will see him remain at the Suns until the end of the 2029 AFL season. While Geelong coach Chris Scott has confirmed Grian Meyers will return to the side for the clash against St Kilda on Thursday night.
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2: Hello, I'm Shannon Kirkwood. A former University of Sydney student has recalled how pro-Palestine encampments at the university and in class events led to him feeling concerned for his own safety. Independent candidate for the New South Wales Legislative Council and CEO of the Australasian Union of Jewish Students, Josh Kirsch, has appeared at the Royal Commission into Anti-Semitism and Social Cohesion today. He's told the hearing he felt universities took an approach to the encampments which was about a hierarchy or risk mitigation.
3: We had also seen certain examples of behaviour overseas and things that were happening in other encampments that just made people feel threatened and concerned, and actually were threatened and did experience violence. And so I felt very worried about my safety going on to campus.
2: The hearing continues. New South Wales police say progress is being made in the investigation into the kidnapping and murder of an elderly Sydney man. 85-year-old Chris Bagzerian was allegedly taken from his North Ryde home in a case of mistaken identity in February. His remains were found 10 days later. Police say the alleged coordinator of the contract kidnapping has been arrested and charged, along with three others, bringing the total number of arrests to 11. Detective Superintendent Andrew Marks says the individuals were operating as part of an organised crime network.
4: We're confident that we've arrested the main persons involved in this offence, but there are a number of people that we believe that may have had knowledge or may have committed some actions after the event and after Mr. Bagzerian was found, and we're still following up those lines of inquiry.
2: Consistent national rules are being called for to manage AI companies. Prime Minister Anthony Albanese will be outlining his government's response to growing concerns around AI tomorrow. Labor MP Ed Husic has told Sky News heading down the path of social license with tech won't work.
5: Their investors will ask questions about, well, why are you doing this when others are working without guardrails? So it really is incumbent on governments to set consistent national rules that protect Australians who already distrust AI from the toughest, hardest risks of generative AI.
2: In Thailand, negligence is one of the avenues being investigated by authorities following a deadly Bangkok bar fire. At least 28 people died and 70 were injured when the building caught fire late on Sunday. Survivors have reported difficulties in escaping the blaze due to locked doors and a lack of emergency exit signage. Police say the use of flammable materials as decoration may have facilitated the rapid spread of the fire, which originated near the stage. Back home, Tasmania police have reissued a plea to motorists to keep up to date as snow and icy conditions impact roads. Police say so far today they've received reports 7 vehicles have become stuck in the snow in Central Plateau. Snow fell across elevated parts of Tasmania overnight. It's forecast a third front will deliver further snowfalls tomorrow. Turning to sport, New Sydney Thunder head coach Andrew Freddie Flintoff will have his first game in charge on December 16. Thunder will open BBL 16 with a clash against the Strikers at Canberra's Manuka Oval. Matches on Christmas Eve and Boxing Day headline the next season of the Big Bash, with the schedule released today. The competition will get underway in India on the 12th of December. And West Tigers coach Benji Marshall has rejected suggestions his relationship with departing 5'8" Jerome Luai has fractured. Luai is leaving the NRL club at the end of this season, a year earlier than anticipated. He's due to link up with the PNG Chiefs as their marquee signing in 2028.
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0: It's all here right in the heart of Bankstown. 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Station sponsor. Some people like the old songs. Some just like the new songs. For others, it's somewhere in between.
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6: 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Some people like the old songs. Some just like the new songs. 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
2: Hello, I'm Shannon Kirkwood. A former University of Sydney student has recalled how pro-Palestine encampments at the university and in class events led to him feeling concerned for his own safety. Independent candidate for the New South Wales Legislative Council and CEO of the Australasian Union of Jewish Students, Josh Kirsch, has appeared at the Royal Commission into Anti-Semitism and Social Cohesion today. He's told the hearing he felt universities took an approach to the encampments which was about a hierarchy or risk mitigation.
3: We had also seen certain examples of behaviour overseas and things that were happening in other encampments that just made people feel threatened and concerned, and actually were threatened and did experience violence. And so I felt very worried about my safety going onto campus.
2: The hearing continues. New South Wales police say progress is being made in the investigation into the kidnapping and murder of an elderly Sydney man. 85-year-old Chris Bagzerian was allegedly taken from his North Ryde home in a case of mistaken identity in February. His remains were found 10 days later. Police say the alleged coordinator of the contract kidnapping has been arrested and charged, along with three others, bringing the total number of arrests to 11. Detective Superintendent Andrew Marks says the individuals were operating as part of an organised crime network.
4: We're confident that we've arrested the main persons involved in this offence, but there are a number of people that we believe that may have had knowledge or may have committed some actions after the event and after Mr. Bagzarian was found, and we're still following up those lines of inquiry.
2: Consistent national rules are being called for to manage AI companies. Prime Minister Anthony Albanese will be outlining his government's response to growing concerns around AI tomorrow. Labor MP Ed Husic has told Sky News heading down the path of social license with tech won't work.
5: Their investors will ask questions about, well, why are you doing this when others are working without guardrails? So it really is incumbent on governments to set consistent national rules that protect Australians who already distrust AI from the toughest, hardest risks of generative AI.
2: In Thailand, negligence is one of the avenues being investigated by authorities following a deadly Bangkok bar fire. At least 28 people died and 70 were injured when the building caught fire late on Sunday. Survivors have reported difficulties in escaping the blaze due to locked doors and a lack of emergency exit signage. Police say the use of flammable materials as decoration may have facilitated the rapid spread of the fire, which originated near the stage. Back home, Tasmania police have reissued a plea to motorists to keep up to date as snow and icy conditions impact roads. Police say so far today they've received reports 7 vehicles have become stuck in the snow in Central Plateau. Snow fell across elevated parts of Tasmania overnight. It's forecast a third front will deliver further snowfalls tomorrow. Turning to sport, New Sydney Thunder head coach Andrew Freddie Flintoff will have his first game in charge on December 16. Thunder will open BBL 16 with a clash against the Strikers at Canberra's Manuka Oval. Matches on Christmas Eve and Boxing Day headline the next season of the Big Bash, with the schedule released today. The competition will get underway in India on the 12th of December. And West Tigers coach Benji Marshall has rejected suggestions his relationship with departing 5'8" Jerome Luai has fractured. Luai is leaving the NRL club at the end of this season, a year earlier than anticipated. He's due to link up with the PNG Chiefs as their marquee signing in 2028.
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0: It's all here right in the heart of Bankstown. 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Station sponsor. Some people like the old songs. Some just like the new songs. 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
2: Good afternoon, I'm Alyssa Delfs. A teenager is fighting for his life this afternoon after a suspected school stabbing in Queensland. A 17-year-old suffered life-threatening injuries after an altercation at the Islamic College of Brisbane. Police say it occurred between two teenage boys who are known to each other this morning. A 16-year-old boy is assisting police with inquiries. It's the second stabbing at a Queensland school in as many days. Meantime, Tariq Ismail from the Islamic College of Brisbane says he recognises that the incident would be deeply concerning for families and the broader community, but the safety of students remains their highest priority.
3: We have well-established safety, emergency responses and student wellbeing procedures, which were activated immediately following the incident. We will continue to review the circumstances of the incident and implement any further measures identified through that process. The college will continue to work closely with Queensland Police and the relevant authorities. Any further updates will be provided if and when appropriate to do so.
2: Tasmania's independent regulator has written to the state government to voice concerns over a suite of newly unveiled gambling reforms. At the beginning of this year, Tasmania's Liberal government dumped plans for a pre-commitment gaming card that would have capped losses at $100 a day or $5,000 a year. Instead, it announced other reforms, including facial recognition, a ticketed pokie system, and the introduction of ATMs in venues with a $400 withdrawal cap. The Tasmanian Liquor and Gaming Commission says it has no evidence that any of the proposed reforms will minimise harm. For the first time, a new chlamydia vaccine implant has been trialled on a wild koala in Australia. Developed by researchers from the Queensland University of Technology, it marks a massive breakthrough in reducing cases of the disease that has devastated the iconic species. The vaccine is unique because it delivers two doses in a single procedure, with the koala receiving it able to be treated and released the same day. Advocates, vets and experts hope the vaccine will be rolled out as soon as possible in large to at-risk populations to protect them. Customer service has been found to be lacking among Australia's superannuation call centres. With the details, Shannon Kirkwood.
4: 20 major super fund call centres were subject to 1,000 mystery shopper calls by consumer advocacy body Super Consumers Australia and Customer Service Benchmarking Australia. The assessment determined no fund performed strongly, with an average customer experience score of 49.9%, while none of the funds scored above 55%. One of the country's largest super funds failed to answer 90% of calls. Empathy and support was found to be lacking from many funds, including for those customers urgently seeking access to super after distressing events. The assessment was in response to concerns of persistent harms among consumers due to poor customer service across super funds.
2: And a strong high-pressure system is forecast to move across parts of southern Australia tomorrow. The Bureau of Meteorology's Alana Cherney explains what this means for conditions tomorrow.
5: To start with, it will generally bring settled and dry conditions across much of the continent, with some areas of morning fog and frost. It is also directing these dry southeasterly winds across northern parts of the country, bringing elevated fire dangers to some areas. Now, we also have this southerly flow impacting the New South Wales coast.
2: And to sport now, Gold Coast has re-signed Jed Walter on a three-year deal, which will see him remain at the Suns until the end of the 2029 AFL season, while Geelong coach Chris Scott has confirmed Grian Meyers will return to the side for the clash against St Kilda on Thursday night.
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0: It's all here right in the heart of Bankstown. 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Station sponsor. Some people like the old songs. Ooh, baby, I love your way. Some just like the new songs. You're too sweet for me. For others, it's somewhere in between. How do you talk to an angel? 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

0: It's Thursday night. It's 106 miles to Bankstown. We have a full tank of gas. It's dark and we're wearing sunglasses.
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2: Good afternoon, I'm Melissa Delfs. Sydney police have pledged to continue the hunt for organised crime members who masterminded the kidnapping of an elderly man earlier this year. Today, police confirmed another four men have been arrested in connection with the mistaken identity kidnapping and murder of 85-year-old grandfather Chris Bagzarian. A 32-year-old man accused of directing the job was arrested and charged. He's one of 11 individuals now charged over the crime. Robbery and Serious Crime Squad Commander Andrew Marks says they will bring those responsible to justice.
3: It is an organised crime network. I'm not going to go into specifics of where they're located or who they are, other than to say that we are investigating that link and we are continuing to investigate that those that are responsible that took out a contract to kidnap a elderly person, not Mr. Bagzarian, but another person. We will continue to investigate that and bring those responsible that brought that contract to being to be held to account.
2: Consumer group Choice says it welcomes the outcome of an investigation which will see thousands of energy customers receive refunds. Laura Devoy has more.
4: Choice says its complaint to the ACCC against Origin centred on claims about savings. Today, the Australian Competition and Consumer Commission has announced Origin will refund over $270,000 to more than 4,500 Origin ongoing Saver Plan customers. Origin has not admitted to breaching Australian consumer law, but says it's providing refunds in response to the ACCC's investigation. Choice says this outcome highlights the need for the introduction of a new energy consumer duty, so energy retailers are required to deliver fair outcomes for consumers.
2: A wildlife quarantine facility will be expanded after more sick seabirds were discovered, sparking fears a deadly strain of bird flu may have reached another state. A Sunshine Coast refuge is caring for a sick northern giant petrel that was found on a beach while they await test results. If it comes back positive for H5N1, it would be Queensland's first bird flu case, also marking a fourth Australian state being affected. Twinnies Pelican and Seabird Rescue, a registered charity, has employed a builder to expand its quarantine facility area in anticipation of more sick birds arriving. The owners told AAP it will be finished within the week. And overseas, the war between the US and Iran is continuing today, with the White House formalising its re-engagement of the war in Iran. US President Donald Trump announced overnight that his nation would reinstate its blockade of Iranian maritime traffic. He also said the US would impose a toll of 20% on all cargo shipped through the strait. As America resumed strikes on Iran, so too has Iran's Revolutionary Guard Corps on the US. And taking a look at sport, Collingwood's Billy Frampton will front the AFL tribunal this evening to challenge his one-match ban. The suspension was for rough conduct against North Melbourne's Matt Whitlock last Friday. And meantime, in NRL, Benji Marshall has refuted claims that a fractured relationship with Jerome Luai led to the 5/8 early exit from the West Tigers. Marshall insists the shock decision was due to the club's long-term success and next generation of talent in mind.
5: We've been talking for the last 4 or 5 weeks, open and honestly about where we're at as a club, and then also where we're at in terms of Jerome and his role moving forward. Now, obviously, he made the decision to go PNG, which is all good, and we supported him through that, and then now we've made a decision based on what we think is best for our long-term future.
2: The Tigers coach also confirmed Luai would remain his side's first choice 5/8 for the remainder of the 2026 season.
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0: It's all here right in the heart of Bankstown. 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Some people like the old songs. 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
3: Hello, I'm Alyssa Delfs. A truck showcasing a digital billboard has received a defect notice from police. It comes after the Prime Minister last month denounced the Ditch the Witch advertisements targeting Victoria's Premier Jacinta Allen. The billboards, driven around the city on the sides of trucks, depict Miss Allen wearing a witch's hat next to the slogan. Victoria Police confirmed a truck was the subject of a defect notice in Melbourne in recent days after a police investigation found the billboards did not meet regulatory standards. A Liberal National MP says the relationship between One Nation's leader and a UK far-right activist is extraordinary. Pauline Hanson recently travelled to London on what she called a fact-finding mission. During the trip, Ms Hanson met with Tommy Robinson to record an episode of a controversial podcast. The Shadow Assistant Minister for Energy Security, Garth Hamilton, told the ABC this afternoon the move will play out poorly.
4: I find it extraordinary that she's chosen to associate with an own convicted criminal, cop basher, amongst other things. Someone that even Nigel Farage, who knows him, you know, obviously has a closer connection geographically to him, even Nigel Farage would not associate with this gentleman. Look, I think this will play out poorly, quite frankly. I'm not sure why Ms Hanson thinks this is relevant to Australian politics.
3: Overseas, Iran's Revolutionary Guard Corps says it loves the people of Jordan. It comes in a statement from the IRCG confirming it targeted a US airbase in Jordan earlier today with ballistic missiles. The statement called on the Jordanian people to dismantle American bases in their country. A teenager has been arrested after a boy was rushed to hospital in a critical condition following a suspected school stabbing in Queensland. A 17-year-old boy suffered life-threatening injuries after an alleged altercation between the two boys, who are known to each other, at the Islamic College of Brisbane this morning. The college's Tariq Ismail says they are working with police as the investigation continues.
5: We are providing appropriate support to the students and staff affected by the incident. And our thoughts are with those that have been impacted. The college is cooperating fully with Queensland Police who are leading the investigation. As this is an active police matter, it would be inappropriate for the college to comment on the circumstances of the incident or any individuals involved.
3: Northern Territory Police have vowed not to give up searching for the remains of British backpacker Peter Falconio. Shannon Kirkwood reports.
6: Peter Falconio and his partner Joanne Lees were holidaying in Australia when they were attacked on the 14th of July 2001. Bradley John Murdoch fatally shot Mr. Falconio on the Stuart Highway near Barrow Creek, about 280 kilometres north of Alice Springs. Ms. Lees escaped after being bound with cable ties. Murdoch was charged with murder and attempted kidnapping, but died 12 months ago without ever admitting to the charges or revealing the location of Mr. Falconio's remains. In a statement, NT Police say the investigation will remain open until Mr. Falconio's remains are found.
3: And boosting disaster preparedness, three additional satellite-powered AirBridge resilient network infrastructure trailers have been delivered to the Far Northern State Emergency Service. The communications infrastructure provides support for residents, businesses and emergency services during severe weather. And taking a look at sport, Melbourne's hopes of playing in the NRL Grand Final are hanging by a thread as both Cameron Munster and Jerome Hughes have been sidelined with injury. Munster will undergo knee surgery, missing out on at least a month, while Hughes has reported ongoing hamstring soreness, joining Storm's casualty ward.
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Good evening, Canterbury, Bankstown, and to all of our listeners either listening on demand or live via the iHeartRadio app or on the connectfm.au website. It's Tuesday again, the day of the week that does the most work and gets none of the credit. Monday gets the sympathy, Friday gets the glory, and Tuesday just quietly holds the whole operation together like a middle child with a mortgage. You found life is what happens, and I'm very glad you did. Here's the arrangement for this evening. There'll be the customary rummaging through the dusty back rooms of history, ours and the world's. There's a listener question that arrived in my inbox carrying enough existential weight to warp the floorboards. There's an everyday expression we're going to take apart to see what's rattling around inside it. And I'll be reviewing a podcast that promises to make you a better human, which is an ambitious thing to attempt on a Tuesday evening, but here we are. I won't tell you what any of this is. Suspense is the only thing keeping you in the car until you reach the driveway, and I intend to use it ruthlessly. What I will guarantee is the music. Tonight is a night of bangers. Not lovely, not a nice bit of nostalgia. Bangers. The songs you've been confidently singing the wrong lyrics to since the Howard government. We begin with one of them, and it carries a secret in plain sight. It was written in 1970 by a young man fresh out of a very dark stretch, a psychiatric hospital, an addiction, and the wreckage of his first band, a group actually called The Flying Machine. Hold that name, because when you hear the famous line about, quote, sweet dreams and flying machines in pieces on the ground, unquote, that isn't poetry doing clever work. That's a man reading you the literal inventory of his collapsed band by name. He filed the receipt straight into the saddest line in the song. So now you know, and you can never unknow it. Welcome to the club. We meet every time this song plays. Here's James Taylor in Fire and Rain.

And now for the part of the show where I drag into the light a story so gloriously overlooked that you'd be forgiven for thinking that my script writers had made it up. Well, they didn't. They're not nearly clever enough. This one is entirely magnificently real. In case you missed it, and almost everyone did, let me take you to Mount Gambier in South Australia. Last year, the City Council unveiled a public sculpture, and it cost $136,000. It was called Cast in Blue, and it was designed with enormous sincerity to honour the region's prehistoric megafauna, an ancient lumbering marsupial whose fossils turned up in the local caves, a noble tribute to deep time rendered in vivid blue. Well, the locals took one look at it and christened it the Blue Blob. Others preferred the Pregnant Echidna. The council, to their lasting credit, pressed on regardless. Then, in the small hours of one morning, a 20-year-old woman named Amelia Vanderhorst decided the sculpture was missing something. That something, it transpired, was a pair of enormous googly eyes, which she superglued to the front of it. Now, here's where it becomes a genuinely Australian story. When the matter reached court, the details emerged. By her own account, that evening she'd consumed 3 litres of vodka and taken MDMA. Well, that's MDMAzing. 3 litres. I'd like you to sit quietly with that volume for a moment. That's not a quantity of vodka. That is a water feature. That's enough vodka to require its own lifeguard. Her lawyer described the act as an impulsive piece of creative expression. The magistrate was unmoved, convicting her of graffiti and ordering $2,000 in restitution plus 60 hours of community service. And yet, here's the bit that keeps me up at night, the internet adored it. Photographs of the blue blob with its shiny new googly eyes shot around the world. People who'd never heard of Mount Gambier and certainly never heard of its prehistoric marsupials suddenly leapt to defend the artwork they'd previously ignored. A sculpture the locals quietly disliked became, briefly, the most beloved object in town, entirely because someone vandalised it while carrying enough vodka to float a small dinghy. There's a lesson buried in there about art, attention, and the strange economics of ruining something. I haven't located it yet, but I think about that woman, those eyes, and that dinghy of vodka more often than I'd care to confess to a magistrate. Now, I promised quirky transitions tonight, so watch this. We've just heard about a woman who decided a blue blob would be loved more if it had eyes that really saw you. And what does everyone secretly want? To be truly seen for who they actually are. Hold that thought, lose the googly eyes, and keep the sentiment. The band is Blessed Union of Souls. The frontman, Elliot Sloan, wrote this in the mid-90s after a woman he was dating told him plainly that she liked him for me, not for anything else. He went away and wrote the entire thing in about 20 minutes, which is roughly 19 minutes faster than it took the Mount Gambier Council to choose their sculpture. It went to number one on the American Adult Contemporary chart. I'm not referring to the sculpture, I'm referring to the song, and has been soundtracking nervous first dances ever since. So whether you're loved for your true self or merely for your googly eyes, here's Blessed Union of Souls and She Likes Me For Me.

Now we wind the great Australian clock backwards to find out what this country got up to on roughly this date in years gone by. The answer this week is one of the most quietly devious acts of public policy we've ever pulled off. It happened this week in Australia, the second week of July in 2011, when this nation did something no other country on earth had dared. Parliament passed the world's first tobacco plain packaging legislation. A law requiring every cigarette to be sold in the same flat, joyless packet. No logos, no colours, no elegant gold lettering, just a small, standardised brand name and a large, deeply unpleasant photograph of where smoking eventually takes you. And here's the detail I adore because it is so perfectly, gloriously petty. The colour of those packets was not chosen at random. Researchers were commissioned, paid, professionally to find the single ugliest, least appealing colour the human eye can register. After genuine study, they landed on a particular shade of murky greenish-brown. Australia spent public money to scientifically identify the world's most repulsive colour and then made the tobacco industry wear it like a uniform. The tobacco companies lost their minds. They spent a fortune in the courts. They argued the law shredded their trademarks and would achieve precisely nothing. They took it to the High Court of Australia. They lost. They escalated it to the World Trade Organization. They lost there too. And the quiet triumph is that it worked. Smoking rates kept falling, and one by one, other countries, Britain, France, Ireland, New Zealand, copied our homework. Australia had proven that the most devastating weapon against a glamorous product is to make it profoundly scientifically boring. Faced with a global health crisis, we didn't deliver a stirring speech. We found the ugliest colour imaginable and said, there, wear that. So here's the pivot. We've just spent 3 minutes celebrating the deliberate, surgical removal of glamour. Naturally, the only fair thing to do now is to play a song absolutely drowning in it. This next track was a first-time collaboration between two artists who'd orbited each other for years before finally landing in the same room. They recorded it in a single overnight session that ran until 5 a.m, built on a soul sample with the female vocal reportedly nailed in one take after she'd spent half the night rewriting her verse. When it appeared on the Black Panther soundtrack in 2018, it became, at the time, the highest charting song ever to come out of a Marvel film, which is more than you can say for any cigarette packet. Here are Kendrick Lamar and Caesar with All the Stars.

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We've done what Australia got up to this week. Now we widen the lens to the entire planet and discover that this week in history, humanity built a machine so large and so terrifying that a portion of the species became briefly convinced it would eat us all. It happened this week in the world, the second week of July in 2008, when the largest machine ever built by human hands was switched on for the very first time. The Large Hadron Collider, 27 kilometres of tunnel buried beneath the border of France and Switzerland, built to fire protons at one another at very nearly the speed of light, all in pursuit of a single particle so important that physicists grew tired of explaining it and simply let the newspapers call it the God particle. Now, the deep dive, because this is where it gets wonderfully human, in the weeks before they flipped the switch, a genuine public panic took hold. A small but very loud group became convinced that smashing particles together at that energy might accidentally create a microscopic black hole, one that would then, calmly and without fuss, devour the entire Earth. This was not idle muttering. It reached such a pitch that scientists at CERN received death threats and, this is true, a lawsuit was filed in a court in Hawaii to halt the experiment on the grounds that it might end the world. Now, I want you to picture that paperwork. Picture the court clerk accepting it. Picture the calendar entry at 10 a.m., motion to prevent the apocalypse, 11 a.m., parking dispute. The physicists patiently explained that cosmic rays of far greater energy strike our atmosphere constantly and have done so for billions of years, and the Earth is conspicuously still there. They flipped the switch, no black hole appeared, and 4 years later on that very same machine, they found their particle, the thing that gives mass to everything that has it, including you. Including, rather awkwardly, the people who'd sent the death threats. So the machine built to possibly end the world instead explained why the world has substance. Interesting. On balance, the superior outcome. And from escape velocity, let's shift to a far more human kind of escape, the sort you can only afford in a borrowed car with a full tank and someone you love in the passenger seat. Tracy Chapman wrote this one as a university student and first performed it at a campus rally against apartheid where, as luck would have it, a manager in the crowd spotted her. The song reached number 6 in the United States in 1988 and won her a Grammy. She was only 24. She's since admitted, with a sigh you can almost hear down the years, that the hopeful line, "I'd always hoped for better," has been quoted back at her so often she half wishes she'd written something cheerier. No black holes were involved in the making of this song, just one very fast car. Here's Tracy Chapman and Fast Car.

in chaotic loops. And the metaphor is exactly what you'd expect. The belfry is the head. The bats are the disordered thoughts flapping around in there, bumping into the walls. So far, so sensible. But here's where it gets good. The phrase is far younger than it sounds. For an expression that feels positively medieval, all Gothic spires and tolling bells, it only turns up in print in the early years of the 20th century in the United States. It's younger than the motor car. The Wright brothers had already flown by the time anyone bothered to write it down. And there's even a lovely irony hiding in the word belfry itself. You'd assume belfry comes from bell. It does not. The original word had nothing whatsoever to do with bells. It came from an old term for a wooden siege tower, a tall structure rolled up against castle walls to attack them. Over the centuries, because these tall war towers and the towers that happened to hold bells looked rather alike, the word quietly drifted across and attached itself to bells instead. So, belfry is a word that wandered into the wrong building, looked around and simply decided to stay, which means bats in the belfry is an expression where the bats are metaphorical, the belfry was originally a weapon of war, and the whole thing is centuries newer than it has any right to be. A phrase about confusion that is itself deeply confused. I find that almost unbearably satisfying. And it hands us the perfect bridge, because here's a man who built an entire iconic song around the sensation of walking into a grand building and feeling something shift inside him. No bats, thankfully, but plenty of spirit in the rafters. Mark Cohn wrote this after a genuine trip to Memphis, a city to which he travelled almost on a whim, hunting for inspiration, and astonishingly found it. The song won him the Grammy for Best New Artist in 1992. The slightly melancholy footnote is that Cohn has spoken over the years about the strange burden of one enormous song, how he spent years afterwards chasing something that felt as effortless and never quite caught it. One unforgettable walk into one unforgettable building, and the world only ever wanted that. No siege towers required. Here's Mark Cohn and Walking in Memphis.

And now we arrive at Imagine, the part of the show where we explore the art of the possible and where you write in with the questions that have been quietly turning over in your minds at 2 in the morning when the house is silent and the brain inconveniently is not. Tonight's comes from Kirsten Clutterbuck of Padstow, who writes, "Hi Dave, loved the show, in particular the psychology and self-improvement tips. I've been on a bit of a journey for the past few years and could certainly use some tips to help me get back on track. My friends keep telling me that I need to constantly do things to make myself happy. Do you agree that we all need to be happy?" Well, Kirsten, thank you. It's a wonderful question, partly because the honest answer is gently no, at least not in the way your friends meant it. Now, I'm not a psychologist, and of course my scriptwriters are scraping this response off the internet. The idea that we should all be pursuing happiness actively, constantly, as a sort of unpaid second job is surprisingly modern. For most of human history, nobody woke up and asked whether they were happy. They asked whether the crops were in, whether the family was fed, whether the roof would hold. Happiness, when it arrived, came as a byproduct. It was never the project. And here's the trap your friends have wandered into. The research is reasonably consistent on this point. The harder you chase happiness as a goal, the more reliably it retreats. Psychologists even have a name for it, the paradox of happiness. When you treat every ordinary flat, grey Tuesday as a problem to be solved, you don't become happier. You just become someone who is now also disappointed about Tuesdays. What the evidence points toward instead is quieter and considerably less marketable. People report the deepest satisfaction not from doing things to make themselves happy, but from feeling absorbed in something useful to someone or connected to people they care about. None of those is happiness exactly. They're better than happiness. They're meaning. And meaning, unlike happiness, doesn't evaporate the instant the fun stops. So, Kirsten, my modest, entirely unlicensed suggestion, stop auditing your own mood. You don't need to constantly do things to make yourself happy. You need a few things worth doing, a few people worth doing them with, and full permission to have an ordinary Tuesday without filing it as a personal failure. The goal was never a life with no bad days. The goal is a life you'd still choose on a bad day. And now the transition you didn't see coming. We've just spent 3 minutes on the quiet, unglamorous pursuit of meaning over noise. So obviously the only sensible thing to do is hand the microphone to a man who built an entire career out of being the loudest, most attention-demanding person in any room he entered. The precise opposite of everything I just advised. Balance, you say. Eminem released Without Me in 2002, and that famous opening, Guess Who's Back, was a deliberate jab at the critics who'd found his previous work too heavy, too serious. The beat leans on a track from the 1980s, and the whole thing was designed, by his own admission, to be fun first. It worked spectacularly, sailing to number 2 in the United States and helping drive one of the best-selling albums of the decade. Not bad for a man who never once worried about having an ordinary Tuesday. Here's Eminem and Without Me.

0: Well, you've got to hand it to the old M&M, you know, Marshall Mathers III, whatever his name was, and the FCC won't let me be. They did try and take him off the airwaves at one stage, I understand, but he's a survivor, very popular back in the day. Now, this is time for our community roundup where we look at the exciting things that are happening in the Canterbury-Bankstown area, and I'm serious when I say exciting because we've got the Campsie Night Markets. They're back 19th of July. This Friday between 4 and 10 in Beamish Street, Campsie. And look, there's street food from every corner of the world all on one street. The Bankstown Sunday Markets, and they're on the 21st and the 28th of July at the Bankstown Showground. Vintage clothes, fresh produce, and the best Goslemi in Sydney. We've also got the Mini Soccer World Cup on the 20th of July between 9 a.m. and 1 p.m. at Jensen Park in Regent's Park. Kids representing countries from Brazil to Bangladesh. God, that's going to be chaotic. But anyway, if you'd like to go there, more information, cbcity.nsw.gov.au/sports. Women's Self-Defense Workshop. So if you want to fight off a few of the garden fairies that are burnt down metaphorically burnt down the Coolabaroo neighbourhood centre. They're having this on the 28th of July between 10 and 12, the Morrissey Emma Indoor Sports Centre at Riverwood. I love the garden fairies, isn't that wonderful? And film and entertainment at the Brian Brown Theatre between the 18th and the 28th of July at Bankstown, of course. And they've got the Australian Short Film Night on the 18th of July at 7 p.m, the Family Movie Day on the 24th of July at 11 a.m, short films from emerging Western Sydney filmmakers. So if you love the old, if you love going to the flicks, there you go, there's something exciting. And you've got the Animal Farm pop-up. Thankfully, we haven't brought the crocodile back from the Pets Day Out after having attacked tons of people and been shot by the I'm just kidding. The Animal Farm pop-up, that was the Pets Day Out, on the 27th of July between 10 a.m. and 2 p.m. at Paul Keating Park, Bankstown. Baby goats, lambs and chickens, no crocodiles, thank goodness. And last but not least, the cultural story time for kids on the 24th of July between 10:30 and 11:15 at the Lakemba Library. Again, if you're interested in any of these events, please go to cbcity.nsw.gov.au /, I'm just going to get the correct, / events. So, and look, please don't go anywhere. You know the routine. We've got to pay a few bills to keep the lights on in this joint.
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0: And we're back, which means it's time for our weekly act of collective discipline. So if you'd be so kind, please set your mobile to silent. You know exactly why. We're about to enter the quiet, thoughtful stretch of the evening and nothing detonates a reflective moment quite like somebody's phone erupting into a tropical house ringtone they downloaded in 2017 and have never once worked out how to change it. So set it to silent, please do it now, and I'll wait right here. The version of you that exists 3 minutes from now will be quietly, profoundly grateful. Now, while your thumbs are busy, let me put a podcast in front of you. It's called What It Takes to Be the Greatest Version of Yourself, though most people know it as The Mindset Mentor, hosted by Rob Dial. And I'll be honest with you, because honesty is the entire basis of our relationship, a podcast with a title that grand sets off every alarm bell I own. It sounds like it should be all green smoothies and men bellowing affirmations into the sunrise. It is, very pleasingly, not that. What Dial actually does is take the machinery of psychology, motivation and habit and explain it in plain, practical, unintimidating language. The episodes are short, thankfully. Many land around 15 or 20 minutes, which is to say roughly the length of a decent commute or a good walk around the block. And the topics are the ones that quietly govern our lives. Why we procrastinate, why we quit the moment before things get good, and the genuine difference between motivation, which is a feeling, and therefore a liar, and discipline, which is a decision and therefore reliable. And here's where it ties back rather neatly to Kirsten's question from earlier. A fair chunk of what Dial talks about is precisely that shift, away from the exhausting hunt for a permanent good mood and toward building small, durable habits that make life feel like it's pointing somewhere. He's not promising to fix you in 40 minutes. Nobody honestly is, but he is genuinely good at saying the obvious thing out loud at the exact moment you need to hear it. And, as I'm fond of saying, common sense is only common if someone bothers to say it. So if you listen to this show partly because you're quietly trying to become a slightly version of yourself, and I suspect a great many of you are, then The Mindset Mentor earns its place in your ears. Start with an episode on discipline or one on handling rejection. Take a single idea, use it before the week is out. That's the whole game. That's The Mindset Mentor, and your phone by now had better be on silent.
3: Life is What Happens with Dave Grosvenor.
0: And that remarkably brings us to the end of another Life is What Happens. Let's take quick stock of the strange territory we've covered this evening. We met a prehistoric marsupial fitted with googly eyes and accompanied by a flotation device's worth of vodka. We learned that Australia once scientifically hunted down the world's ugliest colour and weaponised it against big tobacco. We discovered that a man filed a lawsuit to stop the end of the world and that the world politely declined to end. We found out the belfry was never about bells at all, and we agreed with Kirsten that you don't have to be relentlessly happy, you simply have to build a life you'd still choose on a Tuesday. We leave you, as we always try to, with a banger, and this one has a backstory worthy of the show. Journey released Don't Stop Believin' in 1981, and for a long time it was simply a solid hit that quietly faded into the background. Then, decades later, it was chosen to soundtrack the abrupt, infamous final scene of The Sopranos and was reborn as one of the most streamed songs of the entire digital age. But here's the detail I love most. That iconic title came from the keyboardist's father, who used to call out, "Don't Stop Believin'," as encouragement to his son. The whole towering anthem of perseverance grew from a dad shouting four words across a room, which is, when you think about it, exactly right, because that's life happening while everyone was busy waiting for something grander. So hold on to whatever you're holding on to, set your phone back off silent, be kind to the people doing the quiet work, and gentler still with yourself on the grey Tuesdays. And thank you for your company this evening. It's always great to have, to share the Tuesday evenings with you. Here's Journey with Don't Stop Believin', and until next week, please remember that life is what happens.

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3: And hello, welcome along to Reeling in the Years. My name's John Deering and I'm your host. I'm with you for the next 2 hours. We've got a great variety of music from the 70s to now, including some great new tracks and some great memories. Now, Bachelor Girl have sort of on a comeback, sort of. They've just recently released a song with Jessica Melboy, one of their songs, Treat Me Good, and now they've released Permission to Shine along with Guy Sebastian. So let's have a listen to it here on Reeling in the Years. 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It is 7:01.

Oh, it's Reeling in the Years here on Connect FM with me, John Deering. And what a beautiful song. That's Sarah Bareilles, and her song is called Home. Before that, Bachelor Girl. First one was, Treat Me Good, featuring Jessica Melby. And just then, brand new music by them, featuring Guy Sebastian, giving themselves permission to shine. What a great track. Here's brand new music. It's Carly Rae Jepsen as we reel in the years. It's 12 past 7. Evening.

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I'm John Deering, and that's The Boys Meets Girl and Waiting for a Star. Before that, Alan Jackson, what a great version of Still the One, and brand new music, but also by Carly Rae Jepsen. The song is called On Wires. Hey, if you like great music from country music, why don't you join me on Saturdays between the hours of 11 and 12 for the Country Mix. We play great music, great Australian contemporary music, have some great interviews, and not only that, we get to play some great music from overseas as well. That's the Country Mix. It's 11 or 12 here on

the sad news this week that Bonnie Tyler had passed away. She is a terrific singer, wasn't she? She had hits in so many of the decades, and she was still performing too. So Bonnie Tyler, unfortunately, has left us, but that was Holding Out for a Hero, Choir Girl, and the one and only Cold Chisel, and The Cars, My Best Friend's Girl, as we play great music from the 70s. To now, let's get back into more good music. Here's Pete Gabriel. Brand new music. I Belong to the Sky. It's the Bright Side Mix.

0: You know what? There's some great music from the 70s to now, isn't it? As we start hour number two here on Reeling in the Years. It is about 8:06, and that's Alison Moyet and A Week in the Presence of Beauty. Now, before that, I don't know if you put those two songs in that same category, but it was Auntie Jack and the Gang and Farewell, Auntie Jack. And at the very start there, Smack 'Em of Chris Gibbon and The Adventures of Barry McKenzie have taken from that same movie. These days, a lot of that stuff probably wouldn't get past the censors, would it? This is John, this is Connect FM.
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0: Here's Alanis. Yeah.

Hey, lovely music there. El Giro, we're in this love together. Before that, Alana Myers and Black Velvet. And Alanis Morissette gave us Isn't It Ironic? It is ironic, you know. You know, this song, next song, is one of those songs that I still remember as a kid growing up. Johnny Hates Jazz. It's Connect FM.

There we go, the iconic Australian band, the Little River Band, and Take It Easy on Me, Men Are Working Down Under, and Ganga Jang, Sounds of Then. You know what, when you think of the 80s, why don't you think of Brett Goodrich? He's on Saturday nights where he plays some great 80s tracks. I'm sure this one may make the cut.

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2: 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It is reeling in the ears, and it is 10 minutes to 9.

You know what? We play great music from the 70s, so now that's why the show is called Reeling in the Years. Hope you've enjoyed the show. That was Chicago, and you're the inspiration. 38 Special gave us Second Chance. This is John saying goodbye until we meet again. Scotty's up next for Love Songs Till Midnight. Catch me Saturday from 11 to 12 for the Country Mix. Have a good

Hi there, ladies and gentlemen, and welcome again to another edition of the Best in Love Songs with Scotty here at Connect 100.9. Well, big special thank you does go out to John Deering for another great show, and John will return to you same time, same place next week to do it all over again for that reeling through the years here at Connect 100.9. 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

playing the best in love songs of Wiz Scotty here at Connect 100.9, and a great one for you there with The Pretenders and I'll Stand By You. We also played you Tina Arena and I'm In Chains, and Doobie Brothers got us underway and Listen to the Music. G'day, it's Scotty here playing out some nothing but the best in love songs right here at Connect 100.9. Let's keep them coming your way.

No, nothing but the best in love songs with Scotty. Well, there we go for you. Saturday and No Ordinary Love. We also played you R. Kelly and I Believe I Can Fly and Seal and Kiss from a Rose. 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Let's just keep these great love songs coming your way.

0: 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Michael Jackson was also in there too, and I Just Can't Stop Loving You, and Mr. Mister got us underway, and Broken Wings. Stay with me next hour for some more great love songs right here at Connect 100.9. I'm your host, I'm Scotty. Well, let's go to a quick break. We'll be right back.
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Terrence Trent D'Arby for you there, and She Kissed Me. Marvin Gaye before that with Sexual Healing, and to get us underway was Boston and More Than a Feeling. Let's keep these great love songs coming your way tonight right here. 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

0: 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And to get us underway is Wherever I Lay My Hat, That's My Home by Paul Young. 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How are we tonight? Well, let's go to a quick break and we'll be right back.
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Well, there we go, for a great one from Toto and Rosanna. We also played you the band Brownstone for you, and If You Love Me. And to get us underway was Lou Rolls for you there, and You'll Never Find Another Love Like Mine. 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

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We also played you Cyndi Lauper with Time After Time, and Phyllis Nelson got us underway and Move Closer. Stay with me next hour for some more great love songs here at Connect 100.9.

Welcome back to the final hour of the program today of Nothing But the Best in Love Songs with Scotty. Let's not muck around and let's play them out.

100.9, nothing but the best in love songs with Scotty. Tom Jones for you there, and Delilah. We also played you Dragon and Are You Old Enough? And Air Supply got us underway with Love and Other Bruises. 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

0: 9.9, nothing but the best in love songs with Scotty, with Billy Paul for you there, and Me and Mrs. Jones. We also played you Earth, Wind and Fire, and After the Love Has Gone, and the Corgis, and Everybody's Gotta Learn Sometime. 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Let's go to a quick break. We'll be right back.
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Charlie Rich and the most beautiful girl in the world. We also played you Gregory Abbott and Shake You Down and the Shirelles for you there. And Will You Still Love Me Tomorrow? Scotty here, right here on Connect 100.9, nothing but the best in love songs. 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

Connect FM 100.9, just about wrapping it up for you for another week's edition of the Best in Love Songs with Scotty. Margaret Elwidge for you there, and Escaping. We also played you Paper Lace and Billy, Don't Be a Hero. And to get us underway was BJ Thomas and Hooked on a Feeling. Well, we always seem to say we save the best love songs to last, right? And we certainly are. Let's roll out this one for you from Air Supply.

100.9, not but the best in love songs with Scotty. And there we go for a double shot from Air Supply with Even the Nights Better and Air Supply and Here I Am. Thank you once again for having me at your place for this week's edition of the best in love songs with Scotty. Unfortunately, we've run out of time and no more songs in the jukebox. So we're out of here. Have yourselves a great one. 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
2: Bankstown and Auburn. My name's Neil McMahon. I'm 58 and I'm here because I want to get the word out about the lung cancer screening program. I've had lung cancer in my family. My grandfather died of it a long time ago. My dad had emphysema, so I know about smoking illnesses, and so I think this is a great idea. It's good to know because knowledge is power, information is power, and knowing early is the best possible thing you can do, because lung cancer is not necessarily a death sentence anymore. You can get treated and you will go into the system with this program, so I don't know why you wouldn't do it. So yeah, get it done. Do it. if you smoke like me for a very long time, I started when I was 16 and stopped when I was 56 or something, I think. So it's a long time. That's a lot of cigarettes down the throat. I just go and do it, no matter. But if you've but don't be scared of it. Find out. We need to find out, and we've got the opportunity to find out. So why would you not do it?
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5: More than 100,000 Australians intend to retire this year, but for some, closing the door on working life can be challenging, bringing financial stress, social isolation, or the loss of identity and routine. Having the support of friends and family can help people better manage this transition. We caught up with Rachel Clements, Director of Psychological Services at the Centre for Corporate Health, and asked where people who might be struggling with their retirement journey, and those who care about them, can go for some information and support.
6: It's nice to be connected into a service where people can hear the experience of others who have been through this similar transition. So Are You Okay have a wonderful new series called When Life Happens. And this is where they have spoken to retirees and experts, and they've really shared their experiences about how to provide that increased support for those people navigating retirement. Or even, I would say, nearing retirement. I think it's really proactive to have these discussions, maybe leaning into that time before retirement actually happens, but maybe 6 months or so before retirement, really leaning into those conversations and guiding people to some of those specific resources where they can hear about others who have made this transition and hear some suggestions and tips about what works for them.
5: So remember, retirement is the first topic in the When Life Happens, Ask Are You Okay series, which looks at how we can support those going through life's ups and downs. You can find out more and get some tips on how and when to ask meaningfully, Are You Okay? When Life Happens at ruok.org.au.
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3: 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It's John Deering with you for the next 2 hours. Well, this is reeling the ears. 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
3: Good morning, I'm Laura Devoy. US President Donald Trump has decided not to impose a 20% fee on cargo shipping through the Strait of Hormuz. He made the announcement yesterday after the US reinstated its blockade of the waterway. Today he says the blockade would continue, but the toll would be replaced by trade and investment deals with the Gulf states.
4: And I like that actually, because I don't think anybody should be able to charge a fee for the strait or for any other strait relationship in terms of other sections of the world. I don't think anybody should be really in that position. But we were doing it as a reimbursement. The Gulf states are going to invest a tremendous amount of money into the United States.
3: New South Wales Farmers says the re-escalation of the US-Iran conflict is leading to further uncertainty among farmers. The conflict is continuing to impact fuel and fertiliser prices and supplies. President Xavier Martin is calling for long-term government investment to ensure farmers can obtain necessary supplies while the conflict continues. Speaking to National Radio News, he says the impacts go well beyond farmers not being able to work.
5: These inputs are just critical to making our society, to develop that or to sustain that cornerstone of society, being our food and fibre, that then enables us to have a defence system and a health system and an education system.
3: The Prime Minister will today lay out a national framework for the use of artificial intelligence. In a speech in Sydney, Anthony Albanese will announce the establishment of an Office of AI to coordinate and design Australian standards for the technology. Public school teachers in Victoria are set to walk off the job for the second time this year. Members of the Australian Education Union Victoria last night passed a resolution for a 24-hour stop work action, which will occur on Thursday, the 23rd of July. It comes after the union last month rejected the state government's 28% pay rise offer. Teachers last walked off the job in March, which was the first government school strike in Victoria in 13 years. Mexico has begun filing criminal complaints in the United States over the deaths of its citizens in U.S. immigration custody and during enforcement operations. 17 people have died. The BBC's Mimi Swabi has more details.
6: Mexico's legal moves come after repeated failures through diplomatic channels. President Claudia Sheinbaum has frequently called for the rights of Mexican citizens in the U.S. to be respected and has sent letters to Washington criticizing the deaths. Last week, following the most recent killing, she said Mexico was intensifying its response, affirming that the government could not turn a blind eye any longer. 17 Mexican citizens have died since President Trump began his campaign against migrants, 14 in detention and 3 during immigration operations.
3: A fossilised Tyrannosaurus rex has sold for more than US $50 million at auction. Named Gus, the skeleton is 3.8 metres tall, about 11.5 metres long, with a skull of about 137 centimetres. It's believed to be one of the largest and most complete T-Rex skeletons ever found. Turning to sport, the first of the semi-finals is underway at the FIFA World Cup with France taking on Spain. A short time ago, Spain led 1-0, having scored via a penalty in the 22nd minute. And in cycling, Tadej Pogacar has won stage 10 of the Tour de France and maintained the overall leader's yellow jersey. He now has a lead of more than 3.5 minutes. Jai Hindley is the best of the Australians. He's in 31st.
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11: Good morning, I'm Laura Devoy. US President Donald Trump has decided not to impose a 20% fee on cargo shipping through the Strait of Hormuz. He made the announcement yesterday after the US reinstated its blockade of the waterway. Today he says the blockade would continue, but the toll would be replaced by trade and investment deals with the Gulf states.
12: And I like that actually, because I don't think anybody should be able to charge a fee for the strait or for any other strait relationship in terms of other sections of the world. I don't think anybody should be really in that position. But we were doing it as a reimbursement. The Gulf states are going to invest a tremendous amount of money into the United States.
11: New South Wales Farmers says the re-escalation of the US-Iran conflict is leading to further uncertainty among farmers. The conflict is continuing to impact fuel and fertiliser prices and supplies. President Xavier Martin is calling for long-term government investment to ensure farmers can obtain necessary supplies while the conflict continues. Speaking to National Radio News, he says the impacts go well beyond farmers not being able to work.
13: These inputs are just critical to making our society, to develop that or to sustain that cornerstone of society, being our food and fibre, that then enables us to have a defence system and a health system and an education system.
11: The Prime Minister will today lay out a national framework for the use of artificial intelligence. In a speech in Sydney, Anthony Albanese will announce the establishment of an Office of AI to coordinate and design Australian standards for the technology. Public school teachers in Victoria are set to walk off the job for the second time this year. Members of the Australian Education Union Victoria last night passed a resolution for a 24-hour stop work action, which will occur on Thursday, the 23rd of July. It comes after the union last month rejected the state government's 28% pay rise offer. Teachers last walked off the job in March, which was the first government school strike in Victoria in 13 years. Mexico has begun filing criminal complaints in the United States over the deaths of its citizens in U.S. immigration custody and during enforcement operations. 17 people have died. The BBC's Mimi Swabi has more details.
1: Mexico's legal moves come after repeated failures through diplomatic channels. President Claudia Sheinbaum has frequently called for the rights of Mexican citizens in the U.S. to be respected and has sent letters to Washington criticizing the deaths. Last week, following the most recent killing, she said Mexico was intensifying its response, affirming that the government could not turn a blind eye any longer. 17 Mexican citizens have died since President Trump began his campaign against migrants, 14 in detention and 3 during immigration operations.
11: A fossilized Tyrannosaurus rex has sold for more than US $50 million at auction. Named Gus, the skeleton is 3.8 metres tall, about 11.5 metres long, with a skull of about 137 centimetres. It's believed to be one of the largest and most complete T-Rex skeletons ever found. Turning to sport, the first of the semi-finals is underway at the FIFA World Cup with France taking on Spain. A short time ago, Spain led 1-0, having scored via a penalty in the 22nd minute. And in cycling, Tadej Pogacar has won stage 10 of the Tour de France and maintained the overall leader's yellow jersey. He now has a lead of more than 3.5 minutes. Jai Hindley is the best of the Australians. He's in 31st.
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0: It's all here right in the heart of Bankstown. 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
2: Good morning, I'm Laura Devoy. US President Donald Trump has decided not to impose a 20% fee on cargo shipping through the Strait of Hormuz. He made the announcement yesterday after the US reinstated its blockade of the waterway. Today he says the blockade would continue, but the toll would be replaced by trade and investment deals with the Gulf states.
3: And I like that actually, because I don't think anybody should be able to charge a fee for the strait or for any other strait relationship in terms of other sections of the world. I don't think anybody should be really in that position. But we were doing it as a reimbursement. The Gulf states are going to invest a tremendous amount of money into the United States.
2: New South Wales Farmers says the re-escalation of the US-Iran conflict is leading to further uncertainty among farmers. The conflict is continuing to impact fuel and fertiliser prices and supplies. President Xavier Martin is calling for long-term government investment to ensure farmers can obtain necessary supplies while the conflict continues. Speaking to National Radio News, he says the impacts go well beyond farmers not being able to work.
4: These inputs are just critical to making our society, to develop that or to sustain that cornerstone of society, being our food and fibre, that then enables us to have a defence system and a health system and an education system.
2: The Prime Minister will today lay out a national framework for the use of artificial intelligence. In a speech in Sydney, Anthony Albanese will announce the establishment of an Office of AI to coordinate and design Australian standards for the technology. Public school teachers in Victoria are set to walk off the job for the second time this year. Members of the Australian Education Union Victoria last night passed a resolution for a 24-hour stop work action, which will occur on Thursday, the 23rd of July. It comes after the union last month rejected the state government's 28% pay rise offer. Teachers last walked off the job in March, which was the first government school strike in Victoria in 13 years. Mexico has begun filing criminal complaints in the United States over the deaths of its citizens in U.S. immigration custody and during enforcement operations. 17 people have died. The BBC's Mimi Swabi has more details.
5: Mexico's legal moves come after repeated failures through diplomatic channels. President Claudia Sheinbaum has frequently called for the rights of Mexican citizens in the U.S. to be respected and has sent letters to Washington criticizing the deaths. Last week, following the most recent killing, she said Mexico was intensifying its response, affirming that the government could not turn a blind eye any longer. 17 Mexican citizens have died since President Trump began his campaign against migrants, 14 in detention and 3 during immigration operations.
2: A fossilised Tyrannosaurus rex has sold for more than US $50 million at auction. Named Gus, the skeleton is 3.8 metres tall, about 11.5 metres long, with a skull of about 137 centimetres. It's believed to be one of the largest and most complete T-Rex skeletons ever found. Turning to sport, the first of the semi-finals is underway at the FIFA World Cup with France taking on Spain. A short time ago, Spain led 1-0, having scored via a penalty in the 22nd minute. And in cycling, Tadej Pogacar has won stage 10 of the Tour de France and maintained the overall leader's yellow jersey. He now has a lead of more than 3.5 minutes. Jai Hindley is the best of the Australians. He's in 31st.
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13: Good morning, I'm Laura Devoy. US President Donald Trump has decided not to impose a 20% fee on cargo shipping through the Strait of Hormuz. He made the announcement yesterday after the US reinstated its blockade of the waterway. Today he says the blockade would continue, but the toll would be replaced by trade and investment deals with the Gulf states.
14: And I like that actually, because I don't think anybody should be able to charge a fee for the strait or for any other strait relationship in terms of other sections of the world. I don't think anybody should be really in that position. But we were doing it as a reimbursement. The Gulf states are going to invest a tremendous amount of money into the United States.
13: New South Wales Farmers says the re-escalation of the US-Iran conflict is leading to further uncertainty among farmers. The conflict is continuing to impact fuel and fertiliser prices and supplies. President Xavier Martin is calling for long-term government investment to ensure farmers can obtain necessary supplies while the conflict continues. Speaking to National Radio News, he says the impacts go well beyond farmers not being able to work.
15: These inputs are just critical to making our society, to develop that or to sustain that cornerstone of society, being our food and fibre, that then enables us to have a defence system and a health system and an education system.
13: The Prime Minister will today lay out a national framework for the use of artificial intelligence. In a speech in Sydney, Anthony Albanese will announce the establishment of an Office of AI to coordinate and design Australian standards for the technology. Public school teachers in Victoria are set to walk off the job for the second time this year. Members of the Australian Education Union Victoria last night passed a resolution for a 24-hour stop work action, which will occur on Thursday, the 23rd of July. It comes after the union last month rejected the state government's 28% pay rise offer. Teachers last walked off the job in March, which was the first government school strike in Victoria in 13 years. Mexico has begun filing criminal complaints in the United States over the deaths of its citizens in U.S. immigration custody and during enforcement operations. 17 people have died. The BBC's Mimi Swabi has more details.
6: Mexico's legal moves come after repeated failures through diplomatic channels. President Claudia Sheinbaum has frequently called for the rights of Mexican citizens in the U.S. to be respected and has sent letters to Washington criticizing the deaths. Last week, following the most recent killing, she said Mexico was intensifying its response, affirming that the government could not turn a blind eye any longer. 17 Mexican citizens have died since President Trump began his campaign against migrants, 14 in detention and 3 during immigration operations.
13: A fossilised Tyrannosaurus rex has sold for more than US $50 million at auction. Named Gus, the skeleton is 3.8 metres tall, about 11.5 metres long, with a skull of about 137 centimetres. It's believed to be one of the largest and most complete T-Rex skeletons ever found. Turning to sport, the first of the semi-finals is underway at the FIFA World Cup with France taking on Spain. A short time ago, Spain led 1-0, having scored via a penalty in the 22nd minute. And in cycling, Tadej Pogacar has won stage 10 of the Tour de France and maintained the overall leader's yellow jersey. He now has a lead of more than 3.5 minutes. Jai Hindley is the best of the Australians. He's in 31st.
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2: Good morning, I'm Laura Devoy. US President Donald Trump has decided not to impose a 20% fee on cargo shipping through the Strait of Hormuz. He made the announcement yesterday after the US reinstated its blockade of the waterway. Today he says the blockade would continue, but the toll would be replaced by trade and investment deals with the Gulf states.
3: And I like that actually, because I don't think anybody should be able to charge a fee for the strait or for any other strait relationship in terms of other sections of the world. I don't think anybody should be really in that position. But we were doing it as a reimbursement. The Gulf states are going to invest a tremendous amount of money into the United States.
2: New South Wales Farmers says the re-escalation of the US-Iran conflict is leading to further uncertainty among farmers. The conflict is continuing to impact fuel and fertiliser prices and supplies. President Xavier Martin is calling for long-term government investment to ensure farmers can obtain necessary supplies while the conflict continues. Speaking to National Radio News, he says the impacts go well beyond farmers not being able to work.
4: These inputs are just critical to making our society, to develop that or to sustain that cornerstone of society, being our food and fibre, that then enables us to have a defence system and a health system and an education system.
2: The Prime Minister will today lay out a national framework for the use of artificial intelligence. In a speech in Sydney, Anthony Albanese will announce the establishment of an Office of AI to coordinate and design Australian standards for the technology. Public school teachers in Victoria are set to walk off the job for the second time this year. Members of the Australian Education Union Victoria last night passed a resolution for a 24-hour stop work action, which will occur on Thursday, the 23rd of July. It comes after the union last month rejected the state government's 28% pay rise offer. Teachers last walked off the job in March, which was the first government school strike in Victoria in 13 years. Mexico has begun filing criminal complaints in the United States over the deaths of its citizens in U.S. immigration custody and during enforcement operations. 17 people have died. The BBC's Mimi Swabi has more details.
5: Mexico's legal moves come after repeated failures through diplomatic channels. President Claudia Sheinbaum has frequently called for the rights of Mexican citizens in the U.S. to be respected and has sent letters to Washington criticizing the deaths. Last week, following the most recent killing, she said Mexico is intensifying its response, affirming that the government could not turn a blind eye any longer. 17 Mexican citizens have died since President Trump began his campaign against migrants, 14 in detention and 3 during immigration operations.
2: A fossilised Tyrannosaurus rex has sold for more than US $50 million at auction. Named Gus, the skeleton is 3.8 metres tall, about 11.5 metres long, with a skull of about 137 centimetres. It's believed to be one of the largest and most complete T-Rex skeletons ever found. Turning to sport, the first of the semi-finals is underway at the FIFA World Cup with France taking on Spain. A short time ago, Spain led 1-0, having scored via a penalty in the 22nd minute. And in cycling, Tadej Pogacar has won Stage 10 of the Tour de France and maintained the overall leader's yellow jersey. He now has a lead of more than 3.5 minutes. Jai Hindley is the best of the Australians. He's in 31st.
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0: It's all here right in the heart of Bankstown. 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
11: Good morning, I'm Laura Devoy. US President Donald Trump has decided not to impose a 20% fee on cargo shipping through the Strait of Hormuz. He made the announcement yesterday after the US reinstated its blockade of the waterway. Today he says the blockade would continue, but the toll would be replaced by trade and investment deals with the Gulf states.
12: And I like that actually, because I don't think anybody should be able to charge a fee for the strait or for any other strait relationship in terms of other sections of the world. I don't think anybody should be really in that position. But we were doing it as a reimbursement. The Gulf states are going to invest a tremendous amount of money into the United States.
11: New South Wales Farmers says the re-escalation of the US-Iran conflict is leading to further uncertainty among farmers. The conflict is continuing to impact fuel and fertiliser prices and supplies. President Xavier Martin is calling for long-term government investment to ensure farmers can obtain necessary supplies while the conflict continues. Speaking to National Radio News, he says the impacts go well beyond farmers not being able to work.
13: These inputs are just critical to making our society, to develop that or to sustain that cornerstone of society, being our food and fibre, that then enables us to have a defence system and a health system and an education system.
11: The Prime Minister will today lay out a national framework for the use of artificial intelligence. In a speech in Sydney, Anthony Albanese will announce the establishment of an Office of AI to coordinate and design Australian standards for the technology. Public school teachers in Victoria are set to walk off the job for the second time this year. Members of the Australian Education Union Victoria last night passed a resolution for a 24-hour stop work action, which will occur on Thursday, the 23rd of July. It comes after the union last month rejected the state government's 28% pay rise offer. Teachers last walked off the job in March, which was the first government school strike in Victoria in 13 years. Mexico has begun filing criminal complaints in the United States over the deaths of its citizens in U.S. immigration custody and during enforcement operations. 17 people have died. The BBC's Mimi Swabi has more details.
14: Mexico's legal moves come after repeated failures through diplomatic channels. President Claudia Sheinbaum has frequently called for the rights of Mexican citizens in the U.S. to be respected and has sent letters to Washington criticizing the deaths. Last week, following the most recent killing, she said Mexico is intensifying its response, affirming that the government could not turn a blind eye any longer. 17 Mexican citizens have died since President Trump began his campaign against migrants, 14 in detention and 3 during immigration operations.
11: A fossilized Tyrannosaurus rex has sold for more than US $50 million at auction. Named Gus, the skeleton is 3.8 metres tall, about 11.5 metres long, with a skull of about 137 centimetres. It's believed to be one of the largest and most complete T-Rex skeletons ever found. Turning to sport, the first of the semi-finals is underway at the FIFA World Cup with France taking on Spain. A short time ago, Spain led 1-0, having scored via a penalty in the 22nd minute. And in cycling, Tadej Pogacar has won Stage 10 of the Tour de France and maintained the overall leader's yellow jersey. He now has a lead of more than 3.5 minutes. Jai Hindley is the best of the Australians. He's in 31st.
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0: when Elton John had his own hair. And before Madonna forgot to wear clothes. 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
2: Good morning, I'm Laura Devoy. Psychiatrists say children are missing out on specialist mental health care until they are older, sicker and in crisis. Shannon Kirkwood has more.
3: The Royal Australian and New Zealand College of Psychiatrists report has found around one in seven Australian children are living with a mental health disorder, but access to specialist care from a psychiatrist remains limited. Current projections indicate for every 571 children expected to be living with moderate to severe mental illness, just one psychiatrist is available to treat them. The college says urgent action is needed to expand specialist capacity.
2: The federal government says Australia will be the first country in the world to have a national regulation framework for large AI data centres. The Prime Minister will outline the framework in a speech at the University of Sydney today. An Office of AI will be established in the Department of Prime Minister and Cabinet to help coordinate the design of new Australian standards. Assistant Minister for Science, Technology and the Digital Economy, Andrew Charlton, told the ABC regulations are needed now.
4: We're doing this because we believe that AI is coming to Australia and it is our job to shape and shepherd it in Australia's national interest. We've seen around the world the negative consequences of what can happen if data centres are unplanned and unmanaged, and we want to prevent those negative outcomes here in Australia.
2: US President Donald Trump has backed away from his plan to impose a 20% fee on cargo shipping through the Strait of Hormuz. Mr. Trump announced the toll yesterday, but says leaders from several countries called him and proposed a different option. Instead, Gulf countries will enter trade and investment deals with the US. Mr. Trump says he agreed that's a better plan.
5: And they said, we'd love to do it a different way. We'd love to invest in the United States with billions and billions of dollars and continue our record-setting, because there's never been a time like this for the United States, with the factories, with the plants, with everything else. And we would like to invest tremendously in the United States as opposed to charging a fee. And I like that, actually.
2: The Tasmanian government says it's looking into purchasing the site of Bogue's Brewery. The 145-year-old site in Launceston is set to close by November, with all production to shift to the mainland. But in a statement this morning, Premier Jeremy Rockliffe says he has met with Kieran, the parent company of Bogue owner Lion Australia, and will meet with Lion next week. He says Kieran has agreed to genuinely consider the further requests in relation to the worker support package. One of the largest and most complete Tyrannosaurus Rex skeletons ever found has sold at auction for more than US $50 million. Named Gus, the T-Rex fossil was excavated from a property in the US state of South Dakota over 3 years from 2021. It measures 4 metres tall and about 11.5 metres long. The sale broke the record for dinosaur fossils and was the first to exceed the $50 million benchmark. And the US House of Representatives has passed a bill to make daylight saving time permanent. However, the proposal would allow states to opt out of the change and remain on standard time. The bill now moves to the Senate. Turning to sport, France has been eliminated from the FIFA World Cup after a 2-0 loss to Spain this morning. Spain will face either England or Argentina in the final. And in cycling, Tadej Pogacar has won stage 10 of the Tour de France and maintained the overall leader's yellow jersey. He now has a lead of more than 3.5 minutes.
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0: It's all here right in the heart of Bankstown. 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

0: Hello, and welcome to The Wire, your national and independent coverage of current affairs right across Australia on community and Indigenous radio. I'm Mary-Kate Hannigan, coming to you from 4ZZZ in Meanjin, Brisbane. And today on the show...
1: I mean, we have young people falling in love with their AI. We have people tracking their partner's location and sharing their passwords. And a lot of this stuff has been really normalised.
0: A new report reveals young people are experiencing the risks of harm, violence and unwanted sex at an early age also.
2: Seeing that it works in a heavily diseased population already is a good indicator that it would be quite successful in other populations.
0: A new vaccine implant is raising hopes for Australia's koala population. And later today...
3: My experience as an MP in this role has been a couple of moves forward in some specific areas. It took about 8 months to build an office that was accessible to me.
0: We hear from Senator Jordan Steele-John about resilience, representation and the need for stronger disability rights. We'll have this and more for you over the next half hour. Thanks for being with us today. We're on air across Australia, thanks to the Community Radio Network and support from the Community Broadcasting Foundation. First up today, tax time can be testing for anyone, but the ATO needs to take a different path for First Nations communities. It's the message from the Tax Ombudsman, Ruth Owen, and she's conducting a systemic review of the tax office's engagement with First Nations taxpayers. The Wire's contributor from NIRS, Mark Hydes, asked the Ombudsman about what prompted her review.
4: Yes, we've been approached by a number of First Nations representative organisations, Aboriginal taxpayers and businesses, to say that they face particularly unique challenges engaging with tax administration and with the tax office. So my role as a tax ombudsman is to make sure that the tax system works fairly and reasonably for all members of the community. And based off those representations, I've decided to undertake this review.
5: You've mentioned the challenges Indigenous people face. Can you explain that?
4: Yeah, we've heard multiple different challenges faced by First Nations people. Firstly, I would say the main message we've heard through our consultation is that First Nations people feel like they don't really have a full understanding of how the tax system works and how they meet their obligations and how they're meant to work with the tax office. Maybe they haven't had that education through school or high school. But even those people that are doing their best to meet their obligations are finding some really practical challenges. So for remote communities, that might be they don't have connectivity to access MyGov, they don't have smartphones that they can use for the security to get through to ATO. Or for some First Nations people, they don't have the identity documents that ATO expects people to use to prove who they are to engage with the tax system. So those are pretty unique challenges.
5: You're calling for more culturally safe tax support in communities. What changes are needed to do that?
4: What we're looking at from a culturally safe point of view is to ask the ATO how they train their people to really work well and constructively with all First Nations people, be they be individuals, representative organisations or businesses. And that goes to understanding the experience of First Nations people and making sure that the services are appropriately tailored to meet everybody's needs.
5: What sort of support is needed to help them?
4: I think it is putting yourself in the shoes of the taxpayer. So really understanding if somebody hasn't had a full understanding of the tax system, and they're in First Nations community, whether they're in metropolitan areas or remote areas, we do expect the tax office, under their obligations under Closing the Gap, to meet the expectations and the requirements of all members of the community. So that might mean tailoring their service. It might mean providing additional services in community or providing additional educational material just to help everybody make sure they understand what's required to play their part in paying their tax.
5: How can Aboriginal community-controlled organisations help?
4: I think Aboriginal-controlled organisations are going to be a key part of the solutions here. Clearly, I haven't finished my review yet, but what we're hearing is as part of that requirement to be culturally safe, community really wants the ATO to work in partnership with people on the ground, on country, and I think that Aboriginal-controlled organisations are definitely going to be part of that solution of working hand-in-hand with the tax office and other organisations, for example, who provide financial counselling, for example, are definitely there to help everybody in community understand their obligations and to help them through the system, give them a helping hand.
5: Is there a flaw in the system that means it doesn't recognise kinship and community structures?
4: This is an issue that I have had a lot of representations on, particularly in relation to superannuation. So I'm not ready yet to determine what the solution is here, but I am definitely going to look into this issue because it's something that is causing quite a lot of anxiety for First Nations people in terms of recognising their family structure and kinships. They can't access superannuation, for example, of family members. So this is something I do want to explore further.
5: Is a tax officer's Indigenous hotline working the way you'd like?
4: This is another issue that I would like to explore. I've heard a lot of feedback from people that they've struggled to use the ATO's Indigenous helpline. It hasn't felt culturally safe. It hasn't given them the right support. So again, this is something that will feature in my review. I've got lots of people to talk to and to get feedback on over the next few months before I determine what the findings and solutions are.
5: I've heard that some agents are targeting Indigenous communities. What's happening there?
4: Yeah, Mark, this is really worrying because what we're hearing is in community, around tax time, so around this time of year, predatory agents are moving into community and offering to help people with their tax returns and lodgements on the basis that they know that people don't really understand how they can engage with the tax office on their own. And they're charging quite considerable fees, literally to do a very, very basic return. And in some really extreme circumstances, I've heard that they're also keeping people's refunds.
0: That was Tax Ombudsman Ruth Owen speaking with NIRS reporter Mark Hydes.
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0: A new report from Our Watch and the University of Melbourne's Youth Research Collective has found young people are being exposed to risks of harm, violence, and unwanted sexual experiences from an early age. With young people navigating relationships earlier than ever, the findings have revealed relationship experiences can begin from as young as 10 years old, and nearly one in three young people who have had sex report experiencing unwanted sex. To learn more about the report and the necessary prevention steps, RTRFM's Fiona Bartholomeus spoke with Claudia Bedford and Amy Telford from the Family and Intimate Partner Violence Primary Prevention Program at Youth Affairs Council of WA.
7: It just shows how critical and important prevention programs actually are. And I think, yeah, the statistics that you mentioned are really alarming and concerning. So we need to kind of do all that we can to reduce it. I think this is where specialised, engaging and relevant prevention programs, and especially peer prevention programs, can really play their part in reducing this type of harm for young people.
8: And now, Amy, what are some of the biggest relationship challenges or questions you hear from young people your age?
9: Well, I think they're never ending, but surely the most obvious one is the way that digital tech and the internet has changed the way we relate to each other and to our peers. And I mean, we have young people falling in love with their AI. We have people tracking their partner's location and sharing their passwords. And a lot of this stuff has been really normalized among a lot of young people. And so I think we really need to change how we address, educate young people and engaging with them so that we can meet them where they're at with those things, and so they feel like they can engage with that without being judged.
8: Yeah, I guess that's one thing we don't often think about, social media's impact when it comes to relationships and how it does kind of, I guess, like you were saying, normalize all those things like tracking your partner's whereabouts, and which isn't a healthy boundary.
9: Definitely not.
8: And now, Claudia, more than a half of young people say that relationships and sexual education they receive isn't quite relevant to their lives. Why is that happening, do you think?
7: I think Amy touched on a really great point as to relationships, like young people are having relationships that are changing so rapidly nowadays, especially with technology. But I think Yeah, I think a lot of the education that young people are receiving isn't relevant because it's not as inclusive. It's not culturally safe or accessible and kind of doesn't really include like queer relationships or bodies that are different, like disabled or outside the male and female binary. I think so a lot of young people don't feel that education is relevant to them or is speaking to them, and so it can be very disengaging. I think that the topics that they're learning are quite biological based and quite safety focused. So things like learning about puberty, reproduction and consent, which I'm not to say that these topics are not important, because they definitely are, but I think young people sort of want more out of their relationship and sexuality education, stuff about like pleasure and STIs and where to seek support or how to set boundaries. Kind of deeper topics, I think. And I think it also depends on who is kind of giving this information to young people. I think, especially in the school system, a lot of teachers might lack a bit of confidence, or they aren't comfortable talking about these topics to young people. And sometimes they can kind of unknowingly, or even sometimes knowingly, kind of put their biases onto what information young people are receiving, which can be harmful.
8: It sounds like there's a lot young people want to learn. There's a lot in that space that we can add into what is already available. Amy, why do you think young people often respond differently when these conversations are led by their peers?
10: Well, I think talking about your relationships is daunting for anyone, regardless of what age you are or where you are in your life. But I do think that that's especially true as a young person. Life is very overwhelming when you're young for lots of different reasons. But a lot of the areas that Claudia mentioned that young people are most interested in and want to talk about and receive education about, things like sex, pleasure, boundaries, tech and online support, those things are very stigmatized, especially amongst their parents, their carers, and maybe people who are a little bit older than them. And so having peer relationships, people who are their peers and are the same age as them, helps them respond to that education much better. They usually feel safer to engage with it, and they feel like the people that are giving them the education actually can respond to them and understand what they're experiencing, rather than it being sort of an alien or different thing. So it's really all about connecting and providing that bridge for the education.
8: And I guess I can imagine if they have a question they might be a bit too shy to ask an adult or someone a bit older, they go, oh, I'm not sure if this is right. And their friend might go, nope, that's completely normal, or no, you should talk to someone.
10: 100%, yeah.
8: You're listening to On The Record. We're joined by Claudia Bedford and Amy Telford, and we're chatting about a recent report looking into sexual assault and relationships in young people. Now, for both of you, what does a healthy and respectful relationship look like from a young person's perspective?
10: Well, I think there's no one right or wrong way to have a relationship, and especially with everything we see online. Like
0: Claudia Bedford and Amy Telford from the Family and Intimate Partner Violence Primary Prevention Program at Youth Affairs Council of WA there, speaking with RTRFM's Fiona Bartholomeus. 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I'm Mary-Kate Hannigan in Brisbane. A big hello to our friends in Armidale on 2ARM, to our listeners in Alice Springs on 8CCC, and to the other side of the country on Radio Galari in Broome, Western Australia.

0: A new vaccine implant is raising hopes for Australia's koala population. Researchers say the technology could make large-scale vaccination against chlamydia more practical, with calls now growing for a rollout in disease hotspots across southeast Queensland. Dr. Freya Russell from QUT's School of Biomedical Science was part of the team working on the first trial at Currumbin Wildlife Hospital. I asked Dr. Russell about how the vaccine implant works and why it's considered such a breakthrough.
1: The implant allows full koala vaccination of the QUT double shot vaccine to be delivered in a single capture. So essentially what we used to do is we would track the koalas or koalas that come into the hospital. They'd be vaccinated with the first dose, and then they would have to receive their second dose 30 days later. So this would mean that they either need to be released and recaptured at a later date, so they'd have to be tracked, or they'd be kept in the hospital for 30 days. So essentially this is pretty stressful on the koalas and is quite expensive for the wildlife hospitals as well. So the implant allows the full vaccination regime to occur in a single capture, meaning the koalas can be released that same day.
0: What have you seen so far from the implant, and why is that such a positive sign?
1: So the implant, we've done a captive study on, and we've seen that it can produce the same immune responses as the two-shot regime in captive koalas. So we've now just started the trial in the wild koalas. However, this QUT double shot vaccine has been trialled over the last 5 years in a pretty heavily diseased population on the Gold Coast, and we've seen some positive outcomes from that study. So we believe that the implant will be able to produce the same responses as that original study.
0: We know that the threat to koala populations is also from habitat loss and climate change, but where does vaccination fit into the broader effort to keep the species numbers up?
1: Yeah, so obviously vaccination is only one part of protecting the koala species as a whole. Climate change and habitat loss, major impacts affecting population decline as well. And we see chlamydia disease being a huge impact on population decline too because of the fertility issues that it causes. So we see vaccination as a way to help ensure that particularly breeding females are able to have as many positive breeding seasons as possible to help boost population numbers. So that's where we see vaccination coming in and providing a critical tool for allowing population growth.
0: There is calls for the implant to be rolled out across high-risk parts of southeast Queensland, as you mentioned, the Gold Coast. Why is it so important to push this at scale?
1: We have evidence that vaccination is one tool that we can use to help reduce disease in these threatened areas, so that if we use the implant, it just allows more koalas to be vaccinated, providing a larger effect in populations, and having shown, or like seeing that it works in a heavily diseased population already, is a good indicator that it would be quite successful in other populations. So providing as much opportunity as we can to breeding populations all over southeast Queensland. Tracking these animals is extremely costly as well, that not all wildlife facilities can afford to do. And keeping them for the 30 days. I think treating a koala with chlamydia, even just the antibiotic treatment, generally costs around $7,000 per animal to do this treatment over the 30 days. So it's major costs that just some places aren't able to do. So if we can provide this implant to enable single capture vaccination, it just allows it more accessible to any and all wildlife facilities that see koalas across not only Queensland but Australia eventually.
0: There's also suggestions that a similar technology could be adapted for other wildlife or livestock. What broader potential do you think this research has beyond koalas?
1: Well, one of the most exciting factors about the implant is its versatility. So it's essentially a hollow tube that can house any vaccine that remains stable at body temperature and any medication as well. So anything that needs to be delivered in a multi-dose regime to any animals, wildlife or livestock alike, has the potential to utilise this technology.
0: Dr. Freya Russell from QUT School of Biomedical Science there.
2: A different take on Australian current affairs. 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
0: WA Greens Senator Jordan Steele-John knows firsthand the barriers people with disability can face, having navigated government systems from a young age. With the support of his family and community, he became the youngest person and the first person with a physical disability elected to the Australian Senate. He spoke with Powered Media's Emma Myers about resilience, representation, and the need for stronger disability rights.
3: My family, particularly my mum, always made sure that I knew that I was loved and valued and fundamentally enough. Right from my earliest memories, they made sure that if ever there was a thought in my mind that I was broken or lesser or any of that internalised ableist stuff, that they'd support me to think that through and move from a space of internalised ableism to one of confidence in my identity and my sense of self. I vividly remember experiencing some pretty not okay behaviour, but also I think learning quite quickly that the systems and supports that were meant to be there to help just often weren't. My mum and dad pretty quickly struggled with physical and mental health issues when we arrived in Australia, and just the stress of trying to access the basic government healthcare support systems and mental health support systems for themselves, for me as a kid with different support needs, it was so much tougher than it really should have been. And one of my earliest memories is listening to mum on the phone to Centrelink, waiting for hours with the horrible music in the background.
4: So what influences from your upbringing shaped your political views?
3: Certainly the challenges and barriers that my family faced accessing in the healthcare system, the financial supports, Centrelink, that's heavily influenced me now. I never thought that I would ever end up in Parliament. It was not something I expected or planned to do. Nobody in my family had ever done or thought of doing anything like it. And so between then and now, people have shared with me so clearly just how broken these systems are. In addition to my lived experiences, I find myself now in the space that either can fix them or break them more significantly than they're already broken. So let's get to work fixing them and get people access to the NDIS, making sure that the DSP is not only high enough to actually live on, but also doesn't force you into abusive relationship dynamics because of partner income tests and things like that. So when I think about getting to work and fighting, and the energy that I'll draw on is a combination of my experiences as a kid and a young adult and the stories people have shared with me in my role in this job.
4: And how old were you when you became a senator, and what was the significance of that achievement?
3: I was 23 when I was elected, and the significance, I was the youngest senator to be elected at the time, and I was also the first with a physical disability to be elected. And so that meant a lot to the two communities that I belong to, for myself and my family and my friends. It was a huge shock and a big moment. I was only able to make the decision and move forward into that space because of a combination of the supports and the guidance of my family and those foundational core values. My mum, being a social worker in the UK for 20 years before we came here, deeply imbued me with a sense of social justice and the urgent need for government services and support that are respectful of people, that uphold their human rights, that meet people's needs where they are at, rather than meeting the needs of the ambitious politician or the bureaucrat or whatever. It's a core part of who I am. So when I hear from people that the work we've done over the last 8 years has supported them to move into a sense of their own power and connection to community and identity, that's just the best thing.
4: How has the Senate chamber and its procedures been adapted to accommodate you as a wheelchair user?
3: Yeah, look, I want to be fair in my answer here. It is really important that Australia's parliament and its parliamentary systems are accessible and inclusive for everyone. That includes disabled people. Thousands of people work in these buildings and in these systems, and everybody in the country is impacted by the outcomes of the decisions made here. And that means that regardless of whether you are a member of parliament or a staffer in a parliamentary team or a policy-based advocate visiting to voice the needs of your community, or a visitor just coming to see the home of Australian democracy, the entire place and process should be accessible to you. And we sit here in 2025 and that is not the case. Yes, my experience as an MP in this role has been a couple of moves forward in some specific areas. It took about 8 months to build an office that was accessible to me. It took a bit to build a single space in the parliamentary chamber that worked for me and I could roll in. But then nearly 10 years since, a lot still remains to be made better.
0: That was WA Greens Senator Jordan Steeljohn speaking with Powered Media's Emma Myers. And unfortunately, that's the end of the show today. Thanks so much for listening, wherever you are in Australia. The Wire has been produced today with the great support of the Community Broadcasting Foundation and the Community Radio Network. You can check out all of our stories on our website at thewire.org.au and be sure to follow us on Facebook and LinkedIn. The Wire acknowledges the traditional custodians of the Turrbal and Yuggera countries where this program has been produced. And we pay our respects to Aboriginal elders, past, present and emerging. Today, The Wire came to you from 4ZZZ in Meanjin, Brisbane. I'm Mary-Kate Hannigan. As always, thank you so much for your company. And we'll see you next time on The Wire.
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9: Good morning, I'm Laura Devoy. Psychiatrists say children are missing out on specialist mental health care until they are older, sicker and in crisis. Shannon Kirkwood has more.
10: The Royal Australian and New Zealand College of Psychiatrists report has found around 1 in 7 Australian children are living with a mental health disorder, but access to specialist care from a psychiatrist remains limited. Current projections indicate for every 571 children expected to be living with moderate to severe mental illness, just one psychiatrist is available to treat them. The college says urgent action is needed to expand specialist capacity.
9: The federal government says Australia will be the first country in the world to have a national regulation framework for large AI data centres. The Prime Minister will outline the framework in a speech at the University of Sydney today. An Office of AI will be established in the Department of Prime Minister and Cabinet to help coordinate the design of new Australian standards. Assistant Minister for Science, Technology and the Digital Economy, Andrew Charlton, told the ABC regulations are needed now.
11: We're doing this because we believe that AI is coming to Australia and it is our job to shape and shepherd it in Australia's national interest. We've seen around the world the negative consequences of what can happen if data centres are unplanned and unmanaged, and we want to prevent those negative outcomes here in Australia.
9: US President Donald Trump has backed away from his plan to impose a 20% fee on cargo shipping through the Strait of Hormuz. Mr. Trump announced the toll yesterday, but says leaders from several countries called him and proposed a different option. Instead, Gulf countries will enter trade and investment deals with the US. Mr. Trump says he agreed that's a better plan.
12: And they said, we'd love to do it a different way. We'd love to invest in the United States with billions and billions of dollars and continue our record-setting, because there's never been a time like this for the United States, with the factories, with the plants, with everything else. And we would like to invest tremendously in the United States as opposed to charging a fee. And I like that, actually.
9: The Tasmanian government says it's looking into purchasing the site of Bogue's Brewery. The 145-year-old site in Launceston is set to close by November, with all production to shift to the mainland. But in a statement this morning, Premier Jeremy Rockliffe says he has met with Kieran, the parent company of Bogue owner Lion Australia, and will meet with Lion next week. He says Kieran has agreed to genuinely consider the further requests in relation to the worker support package. One of the largest and most complete Tyrannosaurus rex skeletons ever found has sold at auction for more than US $50 million. Named Gus, the T-Rex fossil was excavated from a property in the US state of South Dakota over 3 years from 2021. It measures 4 metres tall and about 11.5 metres long. The sale broke the record for dinosaur fossils and was the first to exceed the $50 million benchmark. And the US House of Representatives has passed a bill to make daylight saving time permanent. However, the proposal would allow states to opt out of the change and remain on standard time. The bill now moves to the Senate. Turning to sport, France has been eliminated from the FIFA World Cup after a 2-0 loss to Spain this morning. Spain will face either England or Argentina in the final. And in cycling, Tadej Pogačar has won stage 10 of the Tour de France and maintained the overall leader's yellow jersey. He now has a lead of more than 3.5 minutes.
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6: 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Station sponsor. Some people like the old songs. 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

0: If it's about racing on wheels, it'll be on Speed Sports.
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0: Speedway.
1: The Knoxville Sprint Car National.
0: Supercar.
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0: Rallying. 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
9: Whether you're young, you're old, you're gay, you're straight, it doesn't discriminate. One of my hematologist team members kind of came up to me. She grabbed my hand and she said, I've got leukemia, at which point I just screamed and said, no, actually, I didn't believe it. Anyone can get it. I'm in my 30s. Didn't think I was going to get sick or have any illness, let alone a blood cancer. I kind of sat back and said, well, I'm already finding this really hard. Don't try to do it by yourself. It's a very difficult thing to try to fight solo. Everyone deserves access to the treatment that they need to be cancer-free. I think it's really important as a community that we recognise that people have different challenges, and actually helping anyone who's going through something like this get on the other side of it. And I would say in that way that everyone does definitely deserves a fair go.
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2: Good morning, I'm Laura Devoy. The US has accused Iran of intentionally targeting civilians in the Middle East. In a statement, Admiral Brad Cooper from the US Central Command says Tehran has attacked seven commercial ships over the past week, which he said resulted in nearly a dozen civilian crew members killed, missing or injured. The two countries have been trading strikes for several days after both accused the other of violating the ceasefire. Admiral Cooper says US forces are holding Iran accountable for unwarranted aggression that continues to endanger innocent lives. A peak farming body is warning current conflicts in the Strait of Hormuz will have long-term impacts on farmers. New South Wales Farmers says uncertainty in the disputed waterway has delayed critical deliveries of supplies. President Xavier Martin says without long-term investment, farmers will need to take pay cuts in response to the shortages. Speaking to National Radio News, he warns the impacts of the supply shortages will affect all Australians.
3: So we are facing structural long-term damage to just how the nutrients get out into the landscape of our nation and how they then finish up on the kitchen table of Australian people.
2: The Australian Education Union says teachers in Victoria are struggling under their workload. Public school teachers will walk off the job for 24 hours next Thursday. It comes after union members last month rejected the state government's offer of a 28% pay rise. AEU Victoria branch president Justin Mullaly says the union has also voted to ban unpaid overtime.
4: Why would we continue with the goodwill when the state government is showing no willingness to fully fund our schools? It's something that they must do, and they must do immediately.
2: A sick bird found in Queensland's Noosa region has tested negative for bird flu. The northern giant petrel was taken to Twinnies Pelican and Seabird Rescue after being found unwell on the weekend. Owners Bridget and Paula Powers confirmed late last night the tests had returned negative for avian influenza. They say the bird will be out of quarantine today. Older Australians are being reminded it's not too late to receive an RSV vaccination. Shannon Kirkwood reports.
5: The Immunisation Foundation Australia says this year, just over 722,500 Australians aged 75 years or over and Aboriginal and Torres Strait Islander people 60 years and over have received the free RSV vaccine. That compares to 1.76 million who've received the influenza shot in the same age groups. This year in Australia, there's been 83,000 RSV cases recorded so far, outnumbering influenza and COVID-19. IFA founder and executive director Catherine Hughes says the gap in RSV vaccination coverage is too high and is urging older adults to roll up their sleeves.
2: Australia has produced its smallest wine grape crush since 2020. The national crush is estimated to be 1.27 million tonnes, down 19% from last year. It's the fourth in a row below the long-term average. Wine Australia says the